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0: 14 SMU. Four-man rush. Jennings rushed out of the pocket at his own 45. Directs the offense. Throws from the 50 to the 13-yard line. Far side. That ball is intercepted. It's intercepted by Louisville's Caleb Beasley. And he just sealed a gigantic Louisville win. 1:31 to go in the fourth quarter. And they've got possession up 10.
1: That interception sealed the deal. Louisville 41, SMU 31. That highlight courtesy of ESPN Radio. It is game night on ESPN Radio. The all-new ESPN app, SiriusXM Channel 80 and TuneIn, were presented by Progressive Insurance. He's Emmett Golden. I'm Q Myers. Join us now from Louisville is their cornerback, Bryson Scott. And, Bryson, thanks so much for your time. We appreciate you here on game night. We'll get into that victory over SMU that we just heard the highlight coming in. But the first 3 weeks of the season, Ole Miss, really close one, just took a L, but it was close, blew out Villanova and then got up that victory over SMU. What has the first 3 weeks of this season been like for you and your teammates?
2: You know, it's been good. You know, like you said, we took the loss week one, but, you know, we continue to work. We continue to mold together as a team. And it's

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1: 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Padres atop the wild card standings in the National League. Cubs, Phillies, a game back after their losses on Wednesday. Diamondbacks stay mathematically alive.

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7: Does everybody else not feel like they need to empty it out? 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
10: 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Deion Dawkins is the most fun guy on the Buffalo Bills. Wait, are you wearing?
11: He's vibing.
10: You know what?
11: I'm not even
10: going to do the introduction. Just, you're singing already?
12: Right, it's a vibe, man.
10: Turn it saints into the sea.
12: Come on.
10: Let's go.
12: We found a vibe.
10: Just the price I pay.
13: Okay, that's
10: okay. Sorry.
13: Right.
10: Yeah. Right. Oh, my bad. My bad. Okay, I went too far.
12: Oh, don't do that.
10: Deion Dawkins is an offensive tackle. He's a five-time Pro Bowler. He's the Schnowman. He's also the executive producer and a central voice in the big series that's on NFL Network, the documentary series Building Buffalo, premiering tonight, 7 p.m. Eastern, NFL Network, ESPN app. Additional replays of episodes 1 and 2 are available Friday and Saturday on the NFL Network. So, Building Buffalo, that is the name of this series. What is it? Explain it. How'd you get involved in it?
12: Yeah, man. I do a lot of things, right? Like a lot of people, you know, put their attention in fashion. Some people like put their attention in, you know, like real estate. I enjoy film. I enjoy visuals, right? Like I enjoy production. And, you know, with connecting at my dots and making a couple calls, like I had a couple of people that were making a film and I was like, well, I would love to help. And what I have my production like company called Snow Envision Films, and with my production and company we just bounced off and it was just a hit. And with this film, of what it is, it's like the world knows that we have our new stadium, and in our new stadium there's a group of people that obviously that have built the stadium, right? And the story is about the people that built the stadium and the obstacle courses that they went through to get this job done, because it's a large job, and there's a group of people that are the unsung heroes of that job site, right? The ones that got to go in first, come out last, stay there all day. They might not get that overall shine, but they still deserve that spotlight. And I kind of felt the same way because I'm an offensive lineman. And sometimes as an offensive lineman, you don't get that shine. So my thought was put the attention on those guys. And those gals, and let them get their shine.
13: I love that, Deion. I love that, because a lot of people, a lot of the unsung heroes that don't get the credit that they deserve to make some of the things that we know and love. And I'm curious, through going through this production of Building Buffalo, what is one of the most interesting things that you learned about the crew behind the scenes that are actually did the job to build the stadium? What's one of the most interesting things that you found fascinating?
12: man, the fact that there's like a quarterback, there's a left tackle, there's a left guard, there's a center, there's a right guard, there's a right tackle. And literally one piece can't move without the other piece moving, right? Because then, for example, like just as an analogy, one of the coolest things, it's almost in correlation, like, you know, like if you call a play in football and if the quarterback has to have a 5-step drop or a quick drop where you got to go and jump the DN, or if a or more so like as a receiver, if the receiver has a crossing route and another receiver has a tight crossing route at 3 yards, they're going to run into each other and they'll never get open, right? Because they'll hit each other. In this case, it's the same thing, right? Like, all right, like we need 20 pallets of 4x4s to like go to level 12, or you know, like we need all of the metal to go to level 12, and now they're both going to level 12, and now they hit, right? And now they can't be on that same floor because the weight is too heavy, or this is that. So understanding that there's a quarterback calling all of the calls, and now everything has to kind of intertwine the right way for everything to work the right way, so there's no problems that can be easily avoided if the communication was presented.
4: So, Deion, when I'm watching Building Buffalo, who is the Deion Dawkins of the build, of the job sites? Because when I'm watching, now that you're saying it's akin to a football team, I want to know who the Deion Dawkins is so I can clock how they're working.
12: Oh, man, I would say, honestly, my dog Deuce, man. Deuce.
4: Deuce is Deion Dawkins.
12: It's this big old dude, man. Deuce is probably like 6'7", just this giant, massive of a guy with a great heart, great personality. And, you know, he just, like, when you see Deuce, you're just like, all right, yep. Like, he's one of those guys.
10: So I have an idea, by the way. We're talking with Deion Dawkins, of course, great offensive tackle, 5-time Pro Bowler for the Buffalo Bills. Building Buffalo tonight, 7 p.m. Eastern, NFL Network. Michelle Smallman, Chris Canty, Evan Cohen. Next time you're on with us, which I think at this rate is going to be next week, why don't you bring Deuce with you and you do the combined interview with us, national TV and radio, just throwing that out there.
4: Give Deuce some shine.
10: Yeah, we got to give him a shout out on this. But I have a question for you. I was thinking about this with you in my preparation. So I'm watching last week, you and Ryan Fitzpatrick just make sounds at each other, okay? Like just noises at each other. And then I'm thinking, all right, so what are the Deion Dawkins Buffalo Bills QB power rankings? Because I'm thinking to myself, he clearly has a different language with Fitzpatrick. Matt Barkley threw him a touchdown. Okay. Jim Kelly is a god. And then there's this other Josh Allen.
5: Today is the day to make a difference for Nebraska kids fighting brain cancer. 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
11: Here we go, Nebraska. It is our 14th annual Team Jack Radiothon, broadcasting all across the state of Nebraska today. Today is going to be one big day to fight pediatric brain cancer alongside these Nebraska kids, these Nebraska families, and you. The foundation that has been supported by Nebraska and Nebraskans for now 15 years. This is our 14th year doing the Radiothon. There have been so many amazing moments throughout those 14 years of Radiothons, and we're going to make sure we have some more today. So today is the day to make a difference in the fight against pediatric brain cancer. We are live in Elwood all day today. A little bit rainy this morning, so we've adapted. We are inside Home Agency headquarters in Elwood here today. So if you're used to driving by on the highway, South Lexington through Elwood here, we're not outside. You want to come inside and make a donation? You are absolutely welcome to do that if you're driving through the area. We've still got all the stuff that we usually do. We're just inside today, not outside because of the rain. So wherever you are across the state of Nebraska, we want to thank you for joining us today and being a part of the Team Jack mission. 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Do want to say thanks right off the bat to the Huskers Radio Network for their continued support of the Radiothon since day one. They have helped us distribute the Radiothon to member stations all across the state of Nebraska. So thanks to Josh and the team at the Huskers Radio Network for doing that yet again this year. It is going to be a great day. but we need you to make it a great day. So the phone number is 855-RUN-JACK. 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We're going to go through all the prizes. We're going to go through all the sponsors. We're going to go through all the information you need to know, because there is a lot of it. But to start off Team Jack Day in Nebraska, we've got to hear from the founder of the Team Jack Foundation, and that is Andy Hoffman.
14: He's wearing the number 22, guys. It is Jack Hoffman of Team Jack coming out on the field right now. This fourth down and short.
15: For the red team.
14: Jack Hoffman has been adopted really by this football team. A young man who has battled brain cancer is on the field right now for the Huskers.
11: On April 6th, 2013, a 7-year-old brain cancer patient walked onto the field of Memorial Stadium during the Huskers' annual red-white spring game. His idol, Rex Burkhead, had graduated the previous year, but now quarterback Taylor Martinez helped usher in a new era for the fight against pediatric brain cancer.
16: One more snap for Taylor Martinez, too, who will hand it off to Jack.
15: Taylor Martinez, your quarterback.
14: So Taylor gets the shotgun set, gives it to Jack. Here he goes. He's got blockers out in front.
16: There he goes.
14: He's running the midfield. Listen to this crowd as Jack Hoffman, a young man that, as I mentioned, has really been adopted by this football team, just scored a touchdown.
16: Oh, wow. What a moment.
14: And both benches.
17: Yeah, we drew up the play there probably 30 seconds before, so I'm sure it was all kind of a blur for him. I was telling some of the other reporters. He did a great job, though, yeah. We wanted to get him around the edge and give him a nice lane to the end zone, and he did a great job running his little legs there. He was fast for a little guy, so did a great job for you know, the pressure, 60,000 fans. I'm sure it's not very easy for a 7-year-old.
18: Yeah, that was awesome for the team and for Jack, and he's going to remember that for the rest of his life, and I'll remember it. So it was awesome for him to score the touchdown.
19: Pretty nervous in the huddle?
18: Yeah, he was really nervous running out there. You saw him run the wrong way, so I had to grab him, push him another way, but yeah, it was awesome for him.
11: Husker fans already knew who Jack Hoffman was. He'd been featured during one of the Huskers games in 2011. The Team Jack Foundation sold over 10,000 Team Jack t-shirts ahead of the Wisconsin game in 2012, a game in which Jack and fellow brain cancer patient Isaiah Casillas. But now, with the attention of the spring game run, the Team Jack Foundation had gone worldwide, and Andy Hoffman knew it was time to capitalize.
20: Well, we're just so thankful that coming out of that run, you know, one of the things that we wanted to do in that whole media swirl is we wanted to use the story to help raise national awareness. And, you know, it was very heartening when Senator Fisher took the resolution to her colleagues, and then the meeting with President Obama, and then, you know, just kind of stories kind of kept building and things like that. And
11: with all the newfound attention, Andy, Bree, Jack, and the rest of the Hoffman family knew they had to act fast.
20: You know, the first 60 days, I would say, we were kind of on almost felt like a political campaign almost, where we wanted to seize the moment and try to, you know, just get people talking about the disease, make people aware of it, you know, all across the country. Because at the end of the day, when it comes to, you know, raising research dollars for, you know, any rare disease, especially pediatric brain cancer, it all begins and ends with awareness. And that's what helps all of the, you know, the childhood brain cancer foundations. And so, you know, that was really one of the great things, you know, coming out of that sort of that initial campaign or that thrust was, you know, we had foundations from all across the country reaching out and saying, hey, you guys, you know, Team Jack is really helping us with our fundraising efforts here in Asheville, North Carolina, or here in New York, or here in California. And so it's really been kind of a fun camaraderie.
11: Making connections, building bridges, and making a difference for kids battling pediatric brain cancer. That's the mission of the Team Jack Foundation, and it's happened so many times over the last 13 years. And while the effort has always been there, the run at the spring game opened doors to the Team Jack Foundation that may not have opened otherwise.
21: When we started selling t-shirts, you know, that was this thing started as a grassroots movement, and we started doing that
0: One of the things my wife and I talked about was getting this disease on the national agenda. We want this talked about on late night TV. We want not just pediatric brain cancer, but really all pediatric cancers, because all of these disease states need the support, they need the research. When that touchdown run happened, we at that point in time, we had raised over $300,000 for research, had donated $275,000 directly to researchers, and so we had a lot of the foundation built, so to speak. And so I was glad that we had were that far along in the process. And we, you know, we live in Atkinson, Nebraska, and you don't move out to a cattle town 4 hours from Lincoln because you want to be on national TV and radio and things like that. And so when, you know, things like Good Morning America and ESPN come calling, my wife and I had to sit down, talk about it, and pray about it. And we just kind of looked at it as this was God's way of helping us get this on the national agenda. It was our platform. And so we always tell people, when Jack scored a touchdown, he didn't score a touchdown just for the Huskers, just for the red team. He scored a touchdown for pediatric brain cancer. And that's truly how we feel about what happened that wonderful day at Memorial Stadium.
11: That soundbite from Andy Hoffman was from our very first Team Jack Radiothon in Atkinson, now 14 years ago. We've come a long way as a foundation. You have helped propel the Team Jack Foundation a long way in that time. So far, to date, the Team Jack Foundation has raised nearly $17.5 million, and we're counting more and more today. So that's what we need you for today. 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You then get to choose a Team Jack t-shirt or a Team Jack fleece blanket. 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This is just absolutely incredible. A seven-day resort stay for up to six people in Cabo, Palm Springs, Lake Tahoe, Santa Fe, Branson, Breckenridge. You pick. Isn't that incredible? Donated by Greg and Peggy Thuman of Lincoln. A seven-day resort stay for up to six people in Cabo, Palm Springs, Lake Tahoe, Santa Fe, Branson, or Breckenridge. Your choice. That is the grand prize today. 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We will draw that right before 6 p.m. Central Time tonight here on the Radiothon. So we'll get that. There's so many more prizes. There's so much more to talk about. But when we come back here on the Radiothon, we are going to start introducing you to our Nebraska kids. And I say it's unfortunate because there are new stories. There are stories you've never heard before this year on the Team Jack Radiothon. Kids you've never met. There are new stories every single year. We're going to introduce you to some of those new Team Jack heroes. We're also going to get a recap on many of the stories that you have already heard on years past. So stay with us. We have a lot to come. We are just getting started on a great day here in Elwood for the 14th annual Team Jack Radiothon. Coming up next, in just a few moments, we'll introduce you to Addison here on the Team Jack Radio Network.
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2: 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And remember, Edward Jones of Lincoln with Rob Miller is donating the matching sponsor this hour. So big thanks to Edward Jones for jumping in with that. 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
7: or a $240 donation. And a one-time donation gets you into that grand prize drawing for, I don't know how else to describe this other than a vacation of a lifetime with up to six people, a seven-day resort stay, and you pick the donation, the destination out of several of those options. So, so many reasons to get involved, but one of the reasons that we know is going to affect your way of thinking is hearing more about these Nebraska kids. And unfortunately, there are more Nebraska stories every single year that become part of this fight. We want you to meet Addison.
8: Addison continues to impress her parents.
9: Addison is a creative, smart, really empathetic, mature little girl.
8: This 9-year-old has a positive impact on everyone around her.
9: Her middle name is Ray, and we call her our Ray of Sunshine because she really is just the epitome of sunshine. She brightens up every room she walks into.
8: But the last couple of years have been challenging for Addison. Her mom, Jessica, said it started just before her 8th birthday when Addison was feeling fatigued and having head and neck pain.
9: So I took her to the only eye doctor I could find on the weekend. And the eye doctor did a test that showed that there was a lot of pressure behind Addison's eye. And she suggested that we see a neurologist.
8: Still on the weekend, Jessica's intuition told her it couldn't wait until Monday. So a trip to the ER led to a shocking discovery. Addison had a large tumor in her forehead area.
9: I was very shocked. And I remember walking back to her hospital room, and I was there alone with her, and she was sleeping because it was the middle of the night. And I just went in the bathroom and just said, no, no, no. Like, I couldn't believe that it was real.
8: For her dad, Mike, the diagnosis was too familiar. Mike lost his own dad to brain cancer when he was a child.
10: I immediately kind of went back to being that 10-year-old when my dad was diagnosed and having to go through and knowing what that's like and being, you know, terrified that, you know, what happened to my dad was going to happen to my daughter.
8: After the discovery, things moved quickly, but there was a disagreement between doctors about what type of tumor Addison had.
9: Yeah, it just moves so quickly that you don't have time to research and you just ask questions as you go, but you hope that the people that you're entrusting your daughter's care with know what they're doing.
8: A biopsy finally pinpointed the type, and her family connected with Dr. Klimo, a renowned surgeon affiliated with St. Jude.
9: She had a 9-hour surgery with Dr. Klimo and an ENT surgeon and a bone surgeon. All three of them worked on her. And Dr. Klimo texted me a picture of her brain in the middle of her surgery, and then he called me. And it was good news, so I was happy for that, but I was very shocked that that happened.
10: You know, he has that level of compassion for us. It was very comforting, I think.
8: The surgery took a lot out of Addison, but she was able to bounce back quickly.
9: You would not believe she had brain surgery. Like, she seemed like her normal self the next day.
10: Yeah, less than 24 hours after surgery, she made us take her to the Memphis Zoo.
8: It's nearly been 2 years since this all started for Addison. She's back in school and doing well, but there have been impacts, both emotional and physical.
9: She is doing surprisingly well, given everything she's been through. Emotionally, it was extremely difficult. She lost her hair. Her tumor made her grow at an accelerated rate, so she doesn't look like a lot of kids her age because she looks like she's several years older. She's about a foot taller than a lot of the kids in her class.
8: Through all the challenges, Jessica and Mike are optimistic about the future for Addison, but not only because of the care she's received and how she's responded. They're impressed by the determination she shows with each passing day.
9: Her brain just doesn't work exactly the way it used to, so there's some changes with processing speed, but she is tackling them head on. She is not deterred by any of it, and she is just determined to not let cancer define her.
7: Such a tough fighter. That's Addison. Thank you so much to her family for sharing her story. Again, one of the one of our new Team Jack kids who we will be featuring today on the Radiothon. Now's the time to get involved at 855-RUN-JACK or go to teamjackfoundation.org. 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Wherever you are across the state of Nebraska, thanks for being part of today. It's going to be a great day, and we are really just getting going. We've got a lot more to come. The governor is going to join us here in the next segment as we continue on live from Elwood on the Team Jack Radio Network.

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1: 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And good morning, everyone. I'm Doug Duda with the Sports Update on ESPN, your home for the National Football League. This week's Thursday night contest has the Green Bay Packers taking on the Atlanta Falcons. We'll have the action right after our high school volleyball action tonight. High school sports going on this evening as well. There is plenty of football. We'll get to that in just a moment. But Nebraska volleyball swept Missouri last night, 25-10, 25-17, and 25-14 at the Devaney Center. Andy Jackson and Harper Murray had 10 kills apiece for the Huskers. Nebraska is 11-0 on the season and will take on Rutgers Friday and Ohio State Saturday as conference play gets underway. The Hastings College volleyball team knocked off 15th-ranked Midland last night. It was a tight four-setter, 25-23, 21-25, 25-23, and 27-25. Micah O'Neill led the Broncos with 17 kills. Ilse Benny had 16. McKenna Sutter had 13. Hastings now 11-3 and will play at Briarcliff on Friday. In soccer, the Midland scored a goal in the 88th minute and beat Hastings men 2-1 in the women's game. It was a scoreless tie. Hastings will play host to Waldorf on Saturday. The Nebraska women's soccer team will play at Michigan State tonight. Kickoff is set for 6 o'clock. Nebraska tight end Luke Lindemeyer has been named a semifinalist for the William Campbell Trophy. It goes to football's top scholar athlete. He is in his fifth season with the Huskers, 23 starts. The winner will be announced in December. And Lindemeyer getting ready as Nebraska takes on Michigan State this weekend. Now in high school volleyball action, we've got plenty of it going on tonight. And here on ESPN, we'll be in Grand Island as Northwest welcomes in Kearney Catholic and Lexington for a triangular. Action gets underway at 5 o'clock. Kearney High is hosting York. Hastings is at Gretna East. Also going on tonight, St. Cecilia is at Sutton, Grand Island is at Lincoln Northeast, and Grand Island Central Catholic is at O'Neill St. Mary's. High school softball, well, the rain out there is pretty much going to postpone everything, so keep an eye on that in your area. And in high school football, it's actually a pretty busy Thursday. Grand Island will be at Lincoln Northeast. Also, Franklin is at South Loop. Overton is scheduled to play at Cambridge this evening. A full slate of high school football set for tomorrow here on ESPN and Kearney. Kearney Catholic will play Broken Bow. Arcadia Loop City will host Sandy Creek on ESPN in Hastings. Adams Central and Minden will be on KHAS, and a battle of unbeatens between Centura and Ravenna on the Vibe 98.9. That is a look at your morning sports. Another great weekend of high school sports begins Thursday right here and online at newschannelnebraska.com. It's high school volleyball from Grand Island Northwest Thursday as the Vikings host Kearney Catholic and Lexington beginning at 5. High school football Friday here on ESPN in Hastings. Sandy Creek will play Arcadia Loop City. In Kearney, Kearney Catholic will host Broken Bow. On KHAS Friday, Adams Central is at Minden. And on the Vibe 98.9, Centura is at Ravenna in a battle of unbeatens. It's high school sports this week.
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3: 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We'll do that drawing just before 6 p.m. Central Time today to win that fantastic prize. Then we've got the seven-day resort stay for up to six people. I'll go over that again. That's for the Champion for a Cure donation level, $20 a month or $240 or more in a one-time donation like John and Atkinson did with a $250 donation. So we are already starting off the day really well, but we need to continue it all day long. And we're going to be joined by a number of our Husker celebrity guests. And our next guest, kind of, he qualifies as a Husker celebrity. He's also just the governor of the state of Nebraska, and he's been a big supporter of Team Jack for years and years and years. It's Governor Jim Pillen joining us today. Governor, thank you so much for coming on the air today and helping us with these kids.
4: You know, I say it all the time, what makes Nebraska incredibly special people is an incredibly special state is it's the people. And this is a fantastic example of the people stepping up and helping make a difference in 14 years since Jack's story became a national treasure when he ran on the football field in the spring game. And, you know, there's lots of work being done by the people in Nebraska, for the people. And, you know, we all agree our kids are our future. We never give up on kids. And pediatric brain cancer knows no boundaries. It's really, really important. It's really, yeah. Really work with Team Jack, though.
5: Yeah, Governor, we have new stories to share on the Radiothon every year from new families that are getting this diagnosis and entering the fight. And we'll hear many of those on the Radiothon today. But I do want to ask, right, before we get going too far into this, we have had a streak of 13 straight years where the governor has proclaimed Radiothon Day as Team Jack Day in Nebraska. So I've got to ask, for year 14, can we make that proclamation official today?
4: You can bet the farm on it. It's year 14, Team Jack Day for Radiothon Day, and it's important that all Nebraskans do take notice.
5: Very good. Thank you so much for that, Governor. I do want to ask about what you have seen from Nebraskans over this fight, because you've done the Radiothon interview with us every year that you've been governor, but you've also been a supporter of Team Jack before you were in the governor's office. What is it about this fight that has drawn you to help out?
4: Well, you know, fortunately, we haven't had it in our immediate family, but certainly have good friends from the O'Neill area. Certainly, you know, I've got a high school classmate who lost a grandbaby from it, and I just saw him last weekend. So, you know, when there's things that when you have relationships and you see it and you understand it, you get on the team. And that, you know, that's what we all do as Nebraskans. So I've been a part of it long before this calling to be governor ever happened, really, really blessed to keep the proclamation alive and keep helping with the advocacy. It's a really important cause.
5: Governor, you've talked a little bit earlier about just the way Nebraskans respond to challenges and the generosity that they've shown to Team Jack year after year. But it's not just Team Jack. It's when Nebraskans see a problem, we step up and we try to be a part of the solution. What is it about this state, as you've traveled and talked to people over the years, that you think that character comes from?
4: Yeah, it's a great question. I say it all the time in Nebraska. It's the people. And the thing that makes it, I believe, is that if you study our heritage and you study the challenges of the agrarian society, when we started, from the further west of the river you got, the harder it was because we lack of rainfall and all the challenges. So we in Nebraska are extraordinary innovators. We're incredible risk takers. And we have an extraordinary heart. We just simply take care of our neighbors. And if a neighbor's in need, we help out. You know, that's the way it was when I was a kid growing up west of Platte Center. That's still the way it is. And that just innately passes on from generation to generation. And we now have lots of people wanting to move here to be a part of it, be a part of who we are as a people. We have lots of people my age wanting to move back. We have lots of Nebraskans that thought they could find something someplace else, still searching for it. They come back. They have extraordinary peace when they come to Nebraska. So it's the people. It's who we are. It's the fabric of helping our neighbors no matter what kind of circumstances.
5: Governor Jim Pillen is with us today here on the Team Jack Radiothon. Give us a call and make a donation at 855-RUN-JACK or go to teamjackfoundation.org to make that donation today. Governor, one of the things that we've talked about over the years with the Team Jack Foundation is that so many of these kids have to travel out of state to get treatment. They have to go to Boston. They have to go to St. Jude. They have to go to Mayo in Minnesota or Denver. I mean, those facilities are wonderful. They do excellent work, but the travel is just so difficult for these families. So part of Team Jack has been focused on bringing the research and bringing those treatment options here to Nebraska. And that is happening year after year. There are new options that are available in Nebraska through whether it's University of Nebraska Medical Center and Nebraska Medicine or Children's Hospital in Omaha. As you view the advancements that have happened specifically here in the Midwest, why is it important to you that those are happening in Nebraska?
4: Yeah, well, the point is all about access. The point is all about having it. We have one of the greatest healthcare systems in the United States, as I say all the time. People don't have to go to Mayo Clinic or to MD Anderson. We have cutting-edge researchers. We have cutting-edge clinicians who are in demand all over the world that are coming to the University of Nebraska Medical Center and to Nebraska Medicine. And so everybody that participates can be rest assured your dollar is staying in Nebraska. Your dollar is making a difference for research. Your dollar is making a difference so that folks that have this problem, families that have pediatric cancer, can get their loved ones taken care of in Omaha, in Nebraska. And if you're in South Dakota, you should be contributing because you can get your treatment in Nebraska. You don't have to go. You said it best. These other facilities are phenomenal. But we're right there with them. And your investment stays in Nebraska. And Nebraskans getting treated by Nebraskans, there's nothing better.
5: Very well said, Governor. It's all about making a difference today. And that's our goal, is to raise a whole bunch of money to keep making a difference for Team Jack and for these families that are battling pediatric brain cancer. Governor, thank you so much for your time. I know you've got a busy schedule, so we won't keep you any longer, but thank you so much for joining us today and for the proclamation and for your continued support of Team Jack.
4: Thank you, and let's go Team Jack.
3: 14 straight years, we've had the official proclamation now from the governor of the state of Nebraska. It is Team Jack Day in Nebraska all across the state. That is absolutely official. Thanks to Governor Jim Pillen for joining us right off the top of the radiothon today. Big thanks to Hannah in Lincoln, listening on Froggy 98. I shouldn't say listening just in Lincoln, because Froggy 98 is in Lincoln, but they cover a lot of the area around southeast Nebraska. So wherever you are, Hannah, thank you so much for listening and becoming a champion for a cure with that $20 a month or a $240 one-time gift to become a champion for a cure. Go into the grand prize drawing for the 7-day resort stay for up to 6 people at Cabo, Palm Springs, Lake Tahoe, Santa Fe, Branson, Breckenridge. You choose. We're going to do that drawing toward the end of the radiothon today, just before 6 p.m. Central Time. And I have to say Central Time because we are also broadcasting in Mountain Time today. We are all across the state of Nebraska for the 14th annual Team Jack Radiothon. 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
2: 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And offensive lineman Gunnar Gatula is no stranger to Big Ten road games, and he's looking forward to Saturday at Michigan State.
3: Yeah, I mean, the Big Ten's, you know, a very competitive conference, and you're never going to have a week where you can let off the gas. You know, it's going to be, you have to bring a lot of intensity every single week and prepare at the same level and even keep building off your preparation levels each week, just because every team's a great team in this league.
2: Safety Jameer Khan said for the defense, really one of the bigger keys now is they've got to be more aggressive and find ways to create plays and force turnovers.
4: I feel like we've proven that we're a physical team that's going to fly around. What we still have to prove, we just need to take the ball away more, force more turnovers. That's what all great defenses do, force more turnovers, forcing fumbles with physicality, stripping at the ball and taking the ball out the air. And that's going to be a big thing that we focus on this week.
2: Reporting here with the Nebraska football team in Lincoln, I'm Sean Callahan of HuskerOnline.com.
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2: Here's your Tri-Cities weather forecast. Thunderstorms likely today. Otherwise, cloudy skies expected. Highs level off around 63. Winds out of the south, 8 to 15 miles per hour. Thunderstorms likely with fog and spots tonight. Lows level off around 59. Overcast skies. Cloudy tomorrow. Chance for showers, 67. From the Weatherology Weather Center, I'm meteorologist Jennifer Wojcicki. Right now, it's 58 degrees.
3: Got a massive tumor, and he had his first surgery to put tubes in to relieve the pressure on the swelling of the brain. And then 2 days later, had his first tumor resection.
4: His parents, Amber and Nate, say the situation was incredibly dire, and they almost lost their son in those hours before diagnosis.
5: He started with asking us questions like, what was he like? What was he able to do before he started getting sick? And they just couldn't believe that he had that huge of a tumor and hadn't been showing significant decline.
4: For the next several months, Brooks was in the hospital getting constant care. Amber remembers her son's first birthday spent in the hospital.
5: He just sort of hung out, kind of grumpy and tired, and then that was about it for the first birthday. So we had a big bash for his second birthday to redeem it.
4: In addition to his first birthday, Brooks and his parents spent the holidays at the hospital. Amber says the support they received was tremendous through generous donations, volunteers, and physicians taking time from their families to help her son.
5: There was a doctor who saved his life on Thanksgiving. He had a close call on Thanksgiving. I just kept thinking, geez, you know, you should be home with your kids right now, and you're here saving my child's life. And it was hard and weird to celebrate all those holidays in the hospital. I don't wish to ever do that again, but the community really surrounded us.
4: After multiple brain surgeries, multiple close calls, and about 4 months in multiple hospitals, Brooks was able to go home and has been placed on a new chemo regimen that has done extremely well.
5: He was put on a targeted chemo that took care of what was left, but they couldn't take out what was attached and kind of in a spot they couldn't reach. And so currently he's no evidence of disease, which is amazing.
3: Super fortunate in that regard, and that he doesn't really have side effects for the chemo. And so we can kind of focus on trying to get him back to doing some normal stuff. He's pretty far delayed developmentally because of all the trauma to the brain.
4: His parents are beyond thankful for the progress Brooks has made in his fight against brain cancer. But the fight has left Brooks with lasting developmental impacts. He's now 2.5 years old and well behind other kids his age in language and physical development. Amber says he's working hard on his physical abilities and has become more verbal recently.
5: So that huge burst in language has been super exciting. Each little thing new that he does is very exciting to us.
4: Progress has been slow, but his parents remain hopeful for the future, knowing that it will be a long road with much uncertainty.
3: Yeah, it definitely is hard not knowing whether or not your child will ever walk or, do all those things that little kids ought to be doing.
6: We talk every year on the Radiothon about finding a cure, finding a way to beat pediatric brain cancer. But we also need to talk about finding a way to beat it safely, because the medications that are used, the treatments that are used now are so devastating. They are so devastating to these kids. And when you're talking

0: about Brooks, who's less than a year old when he's going through all of this. It's just devastating to him, and his family is feeling the effects. Even though he has no evidence of disease, which is phenomenal news, there are still complications. There's still things that will stick with him for the rest of his life. And that's the case for so many of these Nebraska kids that are battling pediatric brain cancer. And so when we talk about finding the cure, funding the cure today with our Radiothon, it's also about finding those safe medications, finding a way to do this with minimal damage. Beat cancer with minimal damage. That's the goal. We want to do this as best we can, but we need your help to do it. 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It's Team Jack Day in Nebraska. 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
2: From the News Channel Nebraska Newsroom, I'm Brandon Shanahan. The second of two suspects arrested in connection to the death of Matthew Bishop has entered a plea. 23-year-old Angel Vega has entered a not guilty plea to his four counts, and it was accepted by the court. Vega and 23-year-old Jesus Reyes were in downtown Grand Island July 5th when they were allegedly seen on video approaching Matthew Bishop, leading to a light push and a verbal altercation. Vegas attempted to throw a punch, and as he was, Reyes hit Bishop first, according to police documentation of the video. After a second punch by Reyes, Vega is also seen picking up Bishop before putting him back down. Bishop later died from his injuries. Vega will return to Hall County District Court on December 15th. Nearly 500 people from Nebraska and 12 other states gathered in Kearney for 2 days of discussion on child care challenges and local situations. Tuesday's Thriving Children, Families, and Communities Conference brought together parents, providers, employers, educators, nonprofit leaders, and policymakers. Organizers said attendees represented about 75% of Nebraska's counties. Discussion focused on affordability, access, and workforce shortages. Organizers say the initiative helps communities develop child care strategies based on their own needs while learning from others across the state. Organizers add the goal is to help communities leave with ideas they can put to work back home. You can find more of today's news online at newschannelnebraska.com. From the NCN Newsroom, I'm Braden Shanahan.
3: Superstation Sports Center. And good morning, everyone. I'm Doug Duda with a sports update on this Team Jack Day across Nebraska. Glad that you're with us. We will have the Doug and Daddy Show this morning. Robin Washington of Husker Online, Joe Bartle of RotoWire answering your fantasy football questions. So join us, and Where's the Line will also be coming your way. But Team Jack all day here on ESPN. You're home for the National Football League where the Green Bay Packers host Atlanta in Thursday night action tonight. Nebraska volleyball, no problem with Missouri. The makeup game from Wrigley Field, Andy Jackson, Harper Murray, 10 kills apiece, although Terea Sigler did injure her ankle in last night's game. The Huskers come away with the sweep 25-10, 17-14, now 11-0, and conference play begins tomorrow when they take on Rutgers, and Ohio State comes in on Saturday. Nebraska tight end Luke Lindemeyer has been named a semifinalist for the William Campbell Trophy, which goes to the top scholar athlete in the country. For Hastings College, their volleyball squad picked up a big win over 15th-ranked Midland last night. All three of their set wins were by deuce games as it went four. Micah O'Neill had 17 kills. They'll play at Briarcliff on Friday. In soccer, strange night. Midland came to town. The men scored a goal in the 88th minute to beat the Broncos 2-1, while the Hastings women outshot Midland 38-3, but none of those found the back of the net, and it ended up in a scoreless draw. The Broncos will host Waldorf coming up on Saturday. The doubleheader gets underway at 5:30. High school sports action, well, because of the rain, it's up to you to take a look at what's going on the softball diamond, but there will be plenty of volleyball, and here on ESPN, we'll be in Grand Island as Northwest welcomes in Kearney Catholic and Lexington for a triangular. Action will begin tonight at 5 o'clock. Elsewhere, Kearney High is hosting York. Grand Island is at Lincoln Northeast. Central Catholic goes to O'Neill St. Mary's. Hastings is at Gretna East, and St. Cecilia will be at Sutton. High school football action going on tonight. There is Grand Island, as they will be traveling to Lincoln Northeast. Franklin is at South Loop. Overton scheduled to play at Cambridge. And that is sports.
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0: To hear more, visit dan.democrat. 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
4: 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And gates open at 11. 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
1: We're back for hour two of the 14th annual Team Jack Radiothon live in Elwood, presented by the Home Agency. So much giving already today, but 10 more hours to go here where we need to make a real dent in the fight against pediatric brain cancer. Thank you so much for joining us. I'm Kevin Thomas. We are here in Elwood today for the 14th annual Team Jack Radiothon because of all of the generous donations that have come in years past. We know that this touches your heart. We know that this is something that Nebraska has gotten involved in over the years and will continue to be involved in until we get a cure, until we solve this problem. So give us a call at 855-RUN-JACK. I've got to admit, I am in a different room. Ordinarily, the way we've got the radiothon set up, we're outside on the lawn here outside the Home Agency, and the phone bank is literally right behind us. We're in a different room because, believe it or not, I'm loud when I'm on the radio. So we're in a different room, but the phone bank, I can hear the phones ringing from the other room. So I know people are calling, like Team Twitter with a $122 donation, and Greg Kinsey from Sandhills Broadcasting becoming a champion for a cure. Thank you to Greg. 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And the reason I want to show all of those different radio stations is because while there are prizes, individual prizes today, there is also a competition going on across the state of Nebraska all day today. The top fundraising radio station wins a Jordan Larson autographed Husker volleyball or a Fred Hoiberg autographed Husker basketball. Station gets to choose, and then the station gets to choose what they do with it. So they could give it away to you, the listeners. They could keep it themselves as a showpiece or whatever. But there is a little bit of a competition here throughout the day today between radio stations. So when you make the call, our phone bank here at the Home Agency, they will ask, where are you listening? Tell them. Make sure you give the credit to the radio station because we love to hear that. We know that there are stations across the state participating. We love to hear about the community outreach that is happening all across the state of Nebraska today with people saying, yes, I'm in O'Neill. I'm listening. Yes, I'm in Omaha. I'm listening. I'm in Tecumseh. I'm listening. Wherever you are. We love to have you here with us today on the 14th annual Team Jack Radiothon. This fight is about making a real difference for kids. So far, the Team Jack Foundation has committed $6.5 million to the University of Nebraska Medical Center and Children's Nebraska to create a pediatric brain tumor program. That program will ensure that kids in Nebraska have access to the best care possible when diagnosed with a brain tumor. So many of these families have to travel long distances. We are working to make sure that that is not the case, that they can stay in Nebraska. There's really no Midwestern hub for cutting-edge treatment. Most Nebraska families have that devastating diagnosis, and they have to travel long distances for care. So we're working to solve that issue by bringing those treatment options right here to Nebraska. And it's been great partnerships with UNMC and Children's since committing that $6.5 million. They've added four pediatric neurosurgeons, a pediatric neurooncologist, and they're currently training a second pediatric neurooncologist. That's just started with them just starting to host the clinical trials and give Nebraska kids new access to those kinder treatments that we were talking about in the last hour. They now, in Nebraska, have 10 clinical trials. Phenomenal. But that doesn't happen without your support. That doesn't happen without the support in previous years. So what does next year look like? What does this fight look like going forward? Dollars donated today will determine what we're talking about 2 and 3 years from now, 5 and 6 years from now. And hopefully at some point we're talking about a cure. But it starts with donations today at 855-RUN-JACK or go to teamjackfoundation.org. You know that the Team Jack Foundation was named for Jack Hoffman. And we lost Jack a little over a year ago, about almost coming up on 2 years ago, this coming January. You met Jack when he was 7 years old. He grew into a 19-year-old with a voice. And it was so fun to hear his voice grow during that time with the Team Jack Foundation.
3: He has a good sense of humor, but he's also pretty introverted. You know, he doesn't really like attention at all. And, you know, the poor kid got a lot of attention.
4: And the fans have decided that the SV goes to
24: Jack Hoffman.
25: Here to accept with Jack Hoffman is his father, Andy.
1: There's no question about it.
0: Jack Hoffman did get a lot of attention.
2: Jack Hoffman.
5: Jack Hoffman.
6: Jack Hoffman.
7: Jack Hoffman.
24: Jack Hoffman.
0: But it's what Jack did with the attention that has left a lasting legacy. Never one to seek out the spotlight, when he was thrust into it, becoming a national figure after his run in the 2013 spring game, Jack Hoffman was not only willing to use his name to help the fight against pediatric brain cancer with the Team Jack Foundation founded by his parents, Andy and Bree, but Jack eventually grew into using his voice. But even from the very beginning, he understood the impact he could have.
26: You know, Jack, for all he's been through with the two surgeries and the chemotherapy and what these kids with brain tumors have to go through, they grow up in a hurry. And so we're able to have some pretty frank discussions with him, actually. He knows what we're trying to do. We're trying to, you know, help find a cure for this illness so that kids don't have to have brain surgeries and chemotherapy. And so he gets it. He links the purchase of a t-shirt with maybe someday a kid having to take a pill instead of having to go through what he's going through now.
0: When Jack was six, the Team Jack Foundation, still in its very early stages, ran a t-shirt drive before the Wisconsin game of 2012. Husker fans bought more than 10,000 Team Jack t-shirts, and Jack understood the significance.
26: Do you know why we were selling Team Jack shirts?
27: To raise money.
26: And why were we raising money?
27: So people don't have to have brain tumors.
26: Do you have anything you'd like to tell the Husker fans?
27: Husker fans are the best, and I really appreciate all their support.
0: And whether it was just an interview with his dad after the Husker game, or in front of a national televised audience, accepting the ESPY Award for the best moment in 2013, Jack always met the moment.
28: This is super duper awesome. Thanks for the trophy. I'm glad that you are all now on Team Jack, and I know with you we can't lose. Thanks.
0: Throughout his near 14-year battle with pediatric brain cancer, Jack Hoffman not only used his voice to help the fight, but he also helped introduce us to so many other Team Jack kids and Team Jack families going through their own battle.
29: I never fully understood why I got all the credit for it, where my parents started the Team Jack Foundation. Well, I didn't really get credit, but just noticed a lot. I didn't 100% enjoy the notice part, but I handle it better now, and I get it now. When I was younger, I'm like, gee whiz, people, just let me be.
0: And Jack was always willing to share his story to help in the fight.
30: To be honest, though, I don't feel a whole lot different. Which is good. I've always felt pretty good.
3: I told Jack he's a lot different in person than he is on paper. He doesn't look very good on paper, but he's pretty amazing in person.
0: And his mom, Bree, will always be proud of Jack using his voice to help others. From the young age of six when he first took the microphone to being a college freshman at the age of 19, Jack Hoffman's voice has left a lasting legacy.
3: He would always say, for kids like me, you know, I think he finally grasped that he was, a representative for all these kids with brain tumors and really embraced it. You know, I think when he was younger, he was not very fond of doing interviews or being a spokesperson or anything like that. But definitely as he got older, that was something that he knew how important it was. So I'm very proud of him for that.
0: Just an incredible inspiration that we have taken over the years from the Hoffman family, from Jack, Andy, Bree, Ava, and Reese. You'll hear an update from Bree a little bit later in the radiothon today. Ava is now in college and has taken Team Jack with her to her new locale. So proud of them, so proud of Jack for everything that he became throughout his life and the inspiration that he gave us over so many years with the Team Jack Foundation. We're thinking of the Hoffmans today, just as we do every day, but we're thinking about all of these Nebraska kids who are in the fight right now. There are new Nebraska kids in this fight today that weren't last year when we did the Radiothon for year 13. Year 14, there are new kids. We'll continue to introduce you to some of those new kids and some of the kids who you've heard from before who are doing well. That is very, very fortunate that we have stories to tell like that. Unfortunately, there are stories that go the other way, and we'll have those today as well. Today is a big day in the fight against pediatric brain cancer, and you can be a part of it at 855-RUN-JACK. 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
20: It's Team Jack Day in Nebraska for the 14th annual Team Jack Radiothon, and today is the day to make a difference for Nebraska kids in the battle against pediatric brain cancer. Over the years, you've heard so many stories, particularly that of Jack Hoffman, our hero and namesake at the Team Jack Foundation. But there are so many other kids in this fight, many who we've been following for more than 10 years in their battle. Kids like Jessica.
9: Countless people have heard Jessica's story over the years at Team Jack events and beyond. But Lynette knows that there are still kids and families fighting who could use the encouragement that Jessica was always willing to share.
10: You know, never give up. Always keep fighting. You know, you just have to keep going because there's going to be something better on the other side.
20: Tragically, we lost Jessica earlier this year after a battle with brain cancer that lasted more than a decade. We've been following her story for many years, and many donors have stepped up to support kids just like Jessica. But there are still kids in the fight today who need our help. And some of the Team Jack kids themselves are even determined to be the difference for other kids who will be in that battle in the future, like college student and brain cancer survivor Alex, who's preparing for medical school with a goal of treating kids just like her.
11: It's important to me because I want to be able to give back to the community that helped me through my cancer diagnosis. And so I want to be able to be that doctor who can sympathize with their patients and understand what they're going through while they're going through it.
20: Today is the day to make a difference for Nebraska kids in their fight with pediatric brain cancer. 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
0: 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We do have a home agency headquarters phone operators ready to go at 855-RUN-JACK. 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Thanks to Edward Jones in Lincoln for your support this year on the Team Jack Radiothon. This is year 14 of the Radiothon. We've been in Elwood for a number of years. We did the first one in Atkinson. We were in Lincoln for several years. Wherever we are across the state of Nebraska, today turns into just a phenomenal day in the fight against pediatric brain cancer because we learn of kids. We learn of Nebraska kids. And some of the, I will readily admit, some of the kids that we have told you about over the years just aren't kids anymore. Listen to Alex.
12: Alex has a heavy workload.
13: Microbiology, organic chemistry, human anatomy, and honors research.
12: Those are the courses she's taking in her junior year of college with her eye on medical school in the future. It's important to her to be able to help others, specifically kids who are going through a battle similar to what she has fought, childhood brain cancer.
13: It's important to me because I want to be able to give back to the community that helped me through my cancer diagnosis. And so I want to be able to be that doctor who can sympathize with their patients and understand what they're going through while they're going through it.
12: When she was in seventh grade, an eye exam led to the discovery of a tumor that partially wraps around her brainstem. Multiple brain surgeries and other treatments have worked well, but the location of the tumor made it impossible to safely remove it all. And Alex still has to deal with the effects of treatment, but she's not letting that deter her at all.
13: I feel like being that person for the next kids that go through this disease so that they don't feel alone will be like truly, really important.
12: But there are moments when doubt creeps in, particularly when one of her Team Jack friends has complications with their fight.
13: Being in the cancer world and like when there's stuff going on with other Team Jack kids, you kind of get in your head a little bit, like, can I actually do this? But then, like, after you have those moments and, like, you know you can do it.
12: One specific moment that affected Alex was losing her friend, Jack Hoffman, to his battle in 2025. It was a shockwave felt by the entire Team Jack family, but Alex is determined to use Jack's fight as motivation to make a difference for other kids.
13: For me personally, Jack's death, like, was really hard because I was really close to Jack. So obviously that happened my, like, our freshman year. So that just put a lot of extra motivation, like, to be able to get through not only the school year, but, like, just other stuff.
12: The loss of her friend shook Alex, but the Team Jack family is always there for each other.
13: Really big when Jack passed away was my survivor's guilt, and just getting through the day was a little tough. But then, like, I've surrounded myself with really good people here on campus. I can talk, like, I have a therapist. I can talk to Jordan and Seth about it. It's just easy to be able to communicate with the other people who have actually gone through it and understand what I'm actually feeling.
12: As Alex continues her college education, she remains focused on her long-term goal, becoming a doctor and treating kids faced with the same battle she has had for several years. She's well on her way and is already looking ahead at options for med school.
13: So I got treated at Mayo Clinic, so that's on, like, the top of my list, but I've also thought about UNMC in Omaha. My primary care physician here in town went there. Here we have a partnership with Des Moines University in Des Moines, here in Iowa, and then also the University of Iowa.
12: And every step of the way, she knows the Team Jack family will have her back.
11: I definitely am grateful for that. I don't know what I would do without Team Jack family. I can always text them and they're always there. And it's not just Jordan, it's not just Seth, it's Bree, it's Kylie, Nick's mom, Tammy. They're always there.
0: Such an inspiration from Alex, who is taking her battle and using it as motivation to be a healer. Isn't that such a cool story? So Alex is, we've featured Alex's story for a few years now here on the Radiothon, and undeterred, despite all the odds, despite still having part of her own brain tumor because of its location, she is still in the fight, but she is still exceedingly well, doing exceedingly well in college and looking toward medical school. So thanks to Alex again for sharing her story again this year on the Team Jack Radiothon. We have supporters coming in from all over the state of Nebraska. Jody checking in from Custer County in Milburn, $120 donation. Deanna from Lincoln, a $250 donation. That makes her a champion for a cure and goes into the grand prize drawing for that 7-day resort stay for up to 6 people at Cabo, Palm Springs, Lake Tahoe, Santa Fe, Branson, or Breckenridge. The winner of that drawing gets to choose. We'll do the drawing just before 6 p.m. Central Time. That was generously donated by Greg and Peggy Thuman of Lincoln. Such a cool donation there. So Deanna and all of our champions for a cure today go into that grand prize drawing. Our scoreboard updates throughout the day today are sponsored by Servier. So big thanks to Servier for stepping up with that. We'll have a little bit more about them as we continue on throughout the day on the Radiothon. But also, we've got celebrity guests. And a big name is going to join us in the next half hour. So you've got to stick around. Get an update from Rex Burkhead, the one and only Rex Burkhead will join us in the next half hour here on the Team Jack Radiothon. Get the phone lines lit up between now and then. 855-RUN-JACK. 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
14: And good morning, everyone. I'm Doug Duda with a sports update on ESPN. You're home for the National Football League. We've got volleyball tonight, but we've also got NFL action as the Green Bay Packers take on the Atlanta Falcons, and we'll join that right after our high school volleyball action. The Nebraska volleyball team went out and took care of business last night as they beat Missouri in the makeup game from Wrigley Field. Took care of it easily, 25-10, 17, and 14. Andy Jackson and Harper Murray had 10 kills apiece for the Huskers, who are now 11-0 so far on the season. The Big Red now gets ready to open up conference play as they take on Ohio State Saturday. Rutgers will be up first on Friday. The Hastings College volleyball team upset 15th-ranked Midland last night at Lynn Farrell Arena. Close match in 4, 25-23, 21-25, 25-23, and 27-25. Micah O'Neill, 17 kills. Elsie Benny had 16. McKenna Sutter had 13. Hastings will play at Briarcliff on Friday evening. The 2016 Hastings College National Championship volleyball team will be inducted into the Hastings College Hall of Fame coming up this weekend. Also going in individually, Logan Drupal, Katie Plocky, and Jill Bax. Head coach of that team, Matt Buttermore, is now at Omaha and says what a week it was. And, of course, in 2016, they played the semifinal and final on the same day.
15: We played great volleyball in the quarterfinal and semi. Mark had a player that took our whole team to slow down, and we barely beat him. It was like a two-point set in the fourth, you know, and the whole match was just a grinder. And then we got to play Dort, who was the last team to beat us that afternoon. So that's kind of the challenge we're running into. And we're in, you know, in Dort territory up there. So there was 5,000 or 6,000 people at the game, and, you know, 5,500 of them were in black and gold.
14: On that same day in 2016, the men's soccer team won the NAIA National Championship with an undefeated record, and they will also be going in to the Hall of Fame. Now, last night, Midland scored a goal in the 88th minute to beat the Hastings men 2-1, and Hastings women put up 38 shots against Midland, but none of them went into the net, and they ended up in a scoreless draw. The Broncos will host Waldorf on Saturday evening, the women at 5:30. The men will follow at 8 o'clock. Nebraska tight end Luke Lindemeyer has been named a semifinalist for the William Campbell Trophy that goes to Division I football's premier scholar athlete award. They will be taking on Michigan State in the conference opener Saturday here on ESPN at 4 o'clock. Well, a number of Nebraska women's basketball players have collected some preseason attention as the Big Red opens up practice this week. Guard Britt Prince and senior Logan Nisley were listed among the top 16 returning players in the country based on three-point field goals. Prince, the junior out of Omaha, is the top returning shooter in Power 4 players in the country. Head coach Jamie Williams.
1: The thing we've really noticed with Britt is she's keeping things hooked up all the time. Defensively, particularly, I feel like she's just really worked hard. She's gained a lot of strength this offseason. And so what that allows her to do is to keep people in front of her, to really be, you know, playing in a stance, seeing both, making plays on the defensive side of the ball.
14: The GPAC Conference has announced that Hastings College's Parker Graves is the GPAC Men's Cross Country Athlete of the Week. He was the top finisher for the Broncos at the Viking Invite this week. It was the best run among all GPAC competitors as well. The Broncos are next up at Briar Cliff coming up on October the 3rd. Nebraska women's soccer hits the road tonight. They'll be playing at Michigan State. In high school football tonight, Grand Island is at Lincoln Northeast. Also in the area, Franklin's at South Loop. Overton's scheduled to play at Cambridge. A full slate of Friday football tomorrow here on ESPN, including Kearney Catholic Broken Bow in Kearney and Sandy Creek Arcadia Loop City in the Hastings market. High school volleyball today here on ESPN will be in Grand Island as Northwest will host Kearney Catholic and Lexington. The volleyball try will get underway at 5 o'clock. Kearney High hosting York. Hastings is at Gretton East. St. Cecilia is at Sutton. Grand Island is at Lincoln Northeast, and Grand Island Central Catholic travels to O'Neill to take on St. Mary's this evening. High school softball, looks like we're going to get rained out for most of the games today, but keep up to date with your area schools. That is a look at your morning sports here on ESPN. I'm Doug Duda.
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0: good on Cale Makar, because the trend that we've seen so often in the NHL is these superstars taking less than what they deserve because they feel the greater desire for the team. And it's one of the reasons we love hockey. It's such a team-oriented sport. But we always talk about growing the game, and the only way to grow the game is to push it forward. And the truth is, hockey stock is so hot right now. The salary cap is rising. So many people are tuning in thanks to Olympic hockey, thanks to shows like Heated Rivalry off campus, that Cale Makar had an opportunity to go get paid, and he did it. Like, the max a player can make is 20% of the salary cap. He was due for $20.8 million if he asked for the max. He took just a shade under that. So I think what it does for the rest of the league is show that they're serious as a business. Like, we're trying to push hockey forward. And for the Avs, they're just going to have to be a little more shrewd. And that's why you see them bringing in college free agents like TJ Hughes, who's a Hobie Baker Award finalist, and really lean on their development, because they're going to have to find that mix while Cale Makar is making that money. But I know when Leo Carlson signed that offer sheet, it was a really big deal in the NHL. It was a player in a second contract all of a sudden making $18 million. He said players around the league were coming up and thanking him, saying, thanks for doing that. Thanks for taking that step. So I think that's another reason why hockey's in a fascinating place right now.
1: Emily, we talked about those teams that are the cream of the crop, the Florida Panthers, the Avs, of course, the Hurricanes. Who's a team that's right on the brink, an up-and-coming team that you think could make some noise this year that fans need to pay attention to?
0: Girl, I want to pick your St. Louis Blues. I really want to give you what you want right now, but I don't know if they're there quite yet. They're in a year of transition. They've got a lot of really exciting young players. I think it's going to be an exciting season in St. Louis, probably more so than last year. The team I'm looking at, though, is the Utah Mammoth. Mm. Ryan Smith came in as the owner. I think a lot of people in sports are just kind of familiar with the way that he operates, especially with the Jazz. And he has just injected life into this team. For years, they have drafted so well, and they really built up this incredible pipeline. And now that they're at the age of their progression where they're like, all right, we're ready to go for it. And Vincent Trocheck's a perfect example, because that was a veteran player who's available. So many teams in the league wanted him. And at first, Vincent Trocheck is like, I don't know if I wanted to go to the Utah Mammoth. By this summer, he was willing to say, yeah, I'll go to that team because I believe in them. So I would just keep an eye on the Mammoth, because I think they're building something special and they're really hoping to make a statement this season.
2: Emily, thank you as always. September 29th, opening night, the triple header, Florida, Carolina, Rangers at Boston, Chicago at Vegas on ESPN. NHL season just about a week away. Emily Kaplan, thank you so much for the time.
0: It's my pleasure. And the first time the St. Louis Blues go on a winning streak, you'll have me on so Michelle can glow it. How about that?
2: What's a winning streak? How many games?
1: Hold on. You know what's funny? When Emily picked the Utah Mammoth, I thought she was going to say, because Bill Armstrong is their GM, the guy who built it, who also won a Stanley Cup in St. Louis, was the
2: AGM.
1: That's
2: what I was thinking, of course. Yeah, that's what I was thinking.
0: Dude, the wheels are always turning for the Blues, my girl. We'll give them three. We'll set the bar low.
1: Thanks, Emily. I appreciate that. That's generous.
2: We appreciate it. The Blues were once the best around. Maybe not as much now, and when it comes to being the best around, we know
1: that song is the best around.
2: Gloria, yeah, there Laura you go. 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
11: Here's your Tri-Cities weather forecast. Storms likely today, otherwise overcast. Daytime highs approaching 62. Winds out of the southeast, 8 to 15 miles per hour. Thunderstorms likely tonight. Lows level off around 59. Cloudy with fog. Chance for showers with fog and spots early tomorrow. Highs level off around 67. Cloudy skies expected. From the Weatherology Weather Center, I'm meteorologist Jennifer Wojcicki. Currently, it's 58 degrees.
2: Jamal Roberts is coming off of two straight 120-plus rushing games. Now, the most important thing, though, is he is from the place that Smalls claims she is from, which is St. Louis. Jamal, welcome to the show, but we need your help right off the bat. Okay, you are a St. Louis legend. You had state championship performances. You are St. Louis through and through. Michelle, where are you from?
1: Jamal, welcome to the show. So proud of you. Continued success to you. I am from right over the river in Belleville, Illinois, a stone's throw from downtown.
2: Jamal, is Belleville, Illinois, St. Louis?
12: I don't consider Belleville, Illinois, St. Louis.
2: Yes!
12: I mean, it's like 10 minutes across the water. I mean,
1: 10 minutes across the water, Jamal. And we're the Metro East.
2: Why don't you consider it St. Louis?
12: I mean, I feel like the river divides it from St. Louis to Illinois.
2: So, Michelle, your response, you're on the other side of the river. You're on the other side of the divider, as Jamal has said here.
1: Jamal, here's my issue with what you had to say. The Metro East in Illinois is closer to St. Louis proper, St. Louis City, than anyone out in the county. And they claim St. Louis. So I don't understand why we couldn't claim St. Louis either.
12: I mean, I feel like anybody in a county cannot claim St. Louis. I feel like the St. Louis city is the St. Louis city area. But Belleville, Illinois is across the water, so that's nowhere close to St. Louis. So that would be almost considered as, like, if you want to claim St. Louis, you'd be considering, like, you're in St. Louis County as well. So
2: let's just pretend, last thing on this, maybe. Let's just pretend.

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1: I'm Doug Doolittle, sports update on ESPN, your home for the National Football League. Thursday night NFL, right after volleyball tonight, Green Bay is taking on Atlanta. Also, the President's Cup tees off today in Chicago. The Nebraska volleyball team swept Missouri in the makeup Wrigley Field match last night, 25-10, 17, and 14. Andy Jackson and Harper Murray had 10 kills apiece, but Terea Sigler went out with an ankle injury. Her status is up in the air for the conference opener tomorrow as they host Rutgers. Ohio State comes in on Saturday. Big win for Hastings College volleyball last night. They knocked off 15th-ranked Midland, 25-23, 21-25, 25-23, and 27-25. Micah O'Neill, 17 kills. Ilse Benny had 16. The 11-3 Broncos play at Briar Cliff on Friday. In soccer last night, the Hastings women outshot Midland 38-3, but you've got to put it in the back of the net, and neither team was able to do that. It was a scoreless draw last night. While the Midland men scored in the 88th minute to beat the Broncos 2-1, Hastings will host Waldorf on Saturday night. The Nebraska women's soccer team will play at Michigan State tonight. Nebraska tight end Luke Lindemeyer has been named a semifinalist for the William Campbell Trophy. It goes to football's premier scholar athlete. The GPAC has named Hastings College's Parker Graves the GPAC Men's Cross Country Athlete of the Week. Hastings will be back in action at the Briar Cliff Invite on October the 3rd. High school football tonight. Grand Island is at Lincoln Northeast. Overton at Cambridge. Franklin is at South Loop. In volleyball, we will be in Grand Island for a 5 o'clock triangular as Northwest hosts Kearney Catholic and Lexington right here on ESPN Radio. Kearney High is hosting York. Hastings at Gretna East. St. Cecilia at Sutton. Grand Island at Lincoln Northeast. And Central Catholic goes to O'Neill to take on St. Mary's. Softball up in the air today because of the rain. And that is a look at sports.
2: From the News Channel Nebraska Newsroom, I'm Brandon Shanahan. The second of two suspects arrested in connection to the death of Matthew Bishop has entered a plea. 23-year-old Angel Vega has entered a not guilty plea to his four counts, and it was accepted by the court. Vega and 23-year-old Jesus Reyes were in downtown Grand Island July 5th when they were allegedly seen on video approaching Matthew Bishop, leading to a light push and a verbal altercation. Vegas attempted to throw a punch, and as he was, Reyes hit Bishop first, according to police documentation of the video. After a second punch by Reyes, Vega is also seen picking up Bishop before putting him back down. Bishop later died from his injuries. Vega will return to Hall County District Court on December 15th. Nearly 500 people from Nebraska and 12 other states gathered in Kearney for 2 days of discussion on child care challenges and local situations. Tuesday's Thriving Children, Families, and Communities Conference brought together parents, providers, employers, educators, nonprofit leaders, and policymakers. Organizers said attendees represented about 75% of Nebraska's counties. Discussion focused on affordability, access, and workforce shortages. Organizers say the initiative helps communities develop child care strategies based on their own needs while learning from others across the state. Organizers add the goal is to help communities leave with ideas they can put to work back home. You can find more of today's news online at newschannelnebraska.com. From the NCN Newsroom, I'm Braden Shanahan.
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11: Questions, something that he is, I'm sure, going to have to talk to a doctor about, or just try and say, I mean, playoffs, it seems ridiculous. Now, again, good news, you didn't get the ACL, which we put him out for at least 9 months, 9 to 12 months. But I mean, you know, the other two ligaments and the meniscus, it just doesn't seem plausible. I mean, to say, again, make it to the playoffs or come back to the playoffs. I mean, I guess you have to say it. You know, you want to give hope to the locker room. But, I mean, Jameis Winston, Jack Haener, the other quarterback on the roster, they said all options are open, from signing someone off a practice squad to off the couch to a trade. which I'm not sure why you'd want to give up assets when Dart is your quarterback. It's going to be interesting who they pull in as quarterback.
12: So you mentioned it there. I completely understand John Harbaugh having to act like, hey, we're going to weather the storm on this. It is football brain, sports brain to a T, and you've got to do it, to your point, for your locker room, for your fan base, everybody, so that people aren't abandoning ship. So Devin and his poncho will still come and see the game out of hope that something good might happen as he does his duty. We talked about some of the options on the table for the Giants yesterday. Now having this crystallized more that your quarterback's not going to be here for the regular season, do you think any differently about how you go about stocking this quarterback room, or do you stick with Jameis Winston and ride it out?
11: Well, I think you stick with Jameis Winston and ride it out, but do you have somebody in case Jameis struggles like he did in the first game? You're not bringing anybody in to take the job long term. So the name that keeps popping up to me is Jimmy Garoppolo. He's got a ton of experience, right? He's not on a team now, I understand that, but a ton of experience to pick up an offense. And if Jameis were to struggle, at least you're putting in a proven veteran to try and play out the season. To John Harbaugh's note of, hey, you know, they're still going to try and win games. It's not like, you know, they're tearing up the game plan and just going out there freewheeling, you know, every week. So they're going to try and be competitive. So why not give yourself the best chance without really putting any assets at risk, or to put at risk, oh, this quarterback played great, could he be in here for Jackson Dart? No, Jackson Dart's a quarterback. So bring in a veteran who knows and can pick up a system and has played.
12: The Golics here on ESPN Radio, Mike Golic Jr., Mike Golic Sr., that inkling there of, you know, someone who would come in and replace Jackson Dart, I hadn't even considered that. And then I heard Jason McCourty on Unsportsmanlike this morning, our ESPN NFL analyst, talking about this possibility that shouldn't be a possibility at all.
13: Don't hit reset. We don't know exactly what this injury is, but let's assume it's early in this season. He's going to rehab. If it's surgery, whatever the case it is, he's going to be full tilt, ready to go for next season. If you have another top pick, you just got that much better, because before he got injured, this was a team that was going to be competing for the NFC East. So you add another player to this equation, let's see how far you can go.
12: Now, I do think it was probably a bit early to make any sweeping conclusions about what this season could be, but there's no doubt the one game gave you hope.
11: Yes.
12: It is coming at a crucial point in a young quarterback's development, but there's obviously no reason you'd be moving on from a player who'd just be in his third year. But, Dad, how big of a concern is it for the Giants? Year one of a new regime, quarterback in his second year looking to make that jump, looking to get the time under task with his new offensive play callers, now having to spend the season and potentially into the offseason rehabbing.
11: Yeah, listen, it's certainly not good. You're supposed to make that jump from rookie year to second year, and they obviously, as we talked about, started off extremely well. But also the bottom line is, listen, it's not alone. He's been hurt. Scatamoo's been hurt. Malik Nabers has been hurt. What did you mention? The amount of games those three have played together is
12: very few. Throw Andrew Thomas and Brian Burns on the fire, who both were dinged up in this last game as well. So, do you think it changes the way they manage any of those injuries too this season?
11: That's a really good question. Obviously, you don't. As far as injuries are concerned, the worst thing in the world is having to rehab in the offseason, because, as I have always said, each year in the NFL is like a circle. You start at the top of the circle when training camp starts. That's when you're at your best physical peak. And then as soon as that first practice happens, you start to go down.
12: Driving a car off the lot.
11: Yeah, exactly. You start to go down, and then you'll hit a low point of your physicality during the season or right at the end of the season. And then in the off season, you start to build it up again to get to that peak to where camp starts. Now, if you're rehabbing in the off season, sometimes it's difficult to reach the peak of that circle the next year. Maybe you're a little lower than that. And, you know, in year four, year five, year six, you're a little lower, depending on your ability to work out. That's one of the worst things to do, is have to rehab in the off season. And then for a quarterback to miss that developmental time. Now, but the difference is, Mike, he's the quarterback. So even if he's rehabbing in the offseason, they're still building everything around him. It's not like, well, we gotta get this guy ready for the, because our guy's going to miss the start of the season. It's still all about Jackson Dart, as well it should be.
12: It should be. It just becomes difficult for this coaching staff because next year is almost like year one plus, right? Because while you have the chance to develop the rest of your roster, and I don't want to discount the other 52 players on this roster, we understand how you're judged and ultimately what the metric of success in this league is going to be if you have a quarterback who is one of those guys you think you can win with. And that's what the Giants have. So it just throws the timing of everything off in a way that could have large ripple effects. That's really sad to contemplate. How many guys have we seen injured early in their careers where it stunts the development in a way that throws off not only their career forever, but the planning an entire franchise has for how they build around that position going forward. So for the Giants, I do think it will get better once it stabilizes around Jameis, right? Everyone's making all the jokes about Jameis spending all offseason around the World Cup and doing a bunch of stuff that wasn't getting ready for football, but he's still a guy that's banked a ton of football during the course of his career. This weekend might be a bad barometer of that given the weather, but I do think this is a guy that you're going to be able to cobble a game plan around. Unfortunately, I think now in the NFC East, hey, the Dallas Cowboys we saw kind of get right after that first week and look a lot better in week two. The Philadelphia Eagles, Jalen Hurts in that final drive to go up against the Titans team the Giants are going to see this week, seem to find another gear. So I just think, unfortunately, you're going to be on the outside looking in this year, and then you're going to be a step behind everyone going into next season.
11: The biggest thing for Jameis Winston, what's Jameis Winston? I mean, he's got a gunslinger for an arm, but he throws interceptions, right? And Jackson Dart didn't throw interceptions in his first year. He had 15 touchdowns. That's not a ton, but only 5 interceptions. Jameis can't turn the ball over, and that's going to have to kind of be the offense. Now, the game dictates that as well. If you're behind in the game and you have to throw it downfield to get going, so be it. You may risk turnovers, but for the most part, it's relying on the running game and relying on a short pass, get the ball into athletic receivers, get them the ball, and the defense, right? It's where you could put the game on Jackson Dart's arm and his legs. It was a key with his legs. He's very dangerous with his legs. That all changes under Jameis. I think the main thing for Jameis is do not turn the ball over.
12: I think what I'm most fascinated by is, the more we think about it, going to be, how do you deal with Malik Nabers now? Already was coming back off a major injury, has the shoulder injury during the course of that game.
11: Yeah.
12: I'd imagine, listen, you know, football players want to play. The only way you get better is by going out there and playing. Obviously, Malik's going to want to help his team. But I do think if you're the Giants, understanding, hey, we're in this for the long haul with him and Jackson Dart. That's the goal with players of that caliber, especially ones they picked as high as they did. Let's try and make sure that we're going about this the right way. And really, like before, where you'd be rushing a guy maybe to get back because you think you got playoff hopes, you think you can be a contender. Now, in an honest moment of self-reflection, maybe you make sure he's got the opportunity to get fully right before you're going to put him back in harm's way.
11: You have to protect players from themselves. Jackson Dart wanted to go back in the game.
12: Yeah.
11: He wanted to go back in the game. I mean, you have to literally take players' helmets away, and sometimes you have to make long-term decisions over short-term action. And you're right, players want to play. If they're healthy or almost healthy, they're going to want to play. And then it's up to, obviously, the medical staff, but then the coaching staff on what you do.
12: So again, Jackson Dart, season-ending knee surgery, with the caveat, according to John Harbaugh, that if they were to somehow find their way into the postseason, they could reevaluate then. That's the opening drive brought to you by Progressive. 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Coming up next, hear why our upcoming guest called the AP poll a bag of wet trash. 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
6: From the little boy who stole the hearts of Husker fans and brought awareness of pediatric brain cancer much farther, to the young man who used his voice to advocate for others, Jack Hoffman made a real difference. His mom, Bree, says Jack's grasp of the fight changed over the years.
7: He really did a 180, honestly, as he grew older. And then I always have appreciated the fact that, he was able to get old enough and actually understand, you know, why he had to do all these things as a young child when he didn't really want to. And then he really kind of embraced it and wanted to do, you know, whatever he could to help all the other kids.
6: And Bree says they will forever be grateful for their support of their family and the overall fight against pediatric brain cancer.
7: The way that people have continued to support the foundation is absolutely amazing. 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
10: This is the Golics on ESPN Radio. It is Golic's Mike Golic Jr., Mike Golic Sr. Plenty coming up for Thursday Night Football. The Michael Penix Jr. experience begins in earnest in 2026. But man alive, it's hard not to get excited looking ahead at the college football slate this weekend. Bunch of great ranked matchups here. Plenty of teams. Already it feels like incredibly important junctures in their season. For more on that, Josh Pate, ESPN college football analyst, co-host of Bustin and Pate on Campus. You can check them out. Coming up this weekend, big one going down in Knoxville as Texas heads to Tennessee. Josh, good to see you, man. How you doing?
11: You guys probably didn't see this, but like 30 seconds before we went live, a massive spider just is walking across the floor in front of me, pounced on it, stomped it barefoot. Wow. Don't know if it's poisonous. It's still here. I'm not going to lift the foot up because it gets a little weird, I know, but it's still there right now. I'm wiping it on the carpet as we speak. So I'm ready. I couldn't be more ready.
12: It's possible you may fall out during this interview if it was a venomous spider.
11: Well, it's a great question, Mike. I did consume a lot of caffeine before the hit, so maybe it anti-venoms me where it just balances me out. Time will tell.
10: Boy, see, you went about it the right way. I had a spider yesterday in my studio office back here, saw it, took my eyes off it, looked back, and it was gone. So now I'm just in a room locked in here with me and the spider that I'm going to have to reckon with at some point. So way to be decisive, way to get after it. That's the kind of energy we need going into this weekend. And let's start off with some of the big games this weekend, Texas at Tennessee. How ready do you think the Vols are to potentially pull the upset bid on a Texas team who, you know, got past UTSA last week, obviously had the massive comeback for Ohio State? Are they ready for what they're walking into at Neyland?
11: Man, I ask it about both teams, Mike. Honestly, I think Tennessee's ready, but I can't know because we're still early enough in the season where you've played like Furman. Georgia Tech is a Power Four opponent, but Georgia Tech a little off pace this year. So you've looked good so far. It's passed the smell test. It's passed the eyeball test. But I really just wish I could fast forward to midway through the second quarter. Like, is anyone up 17-3? Has anyone just not answered the bell physically? So I could ask that about both teams. I will tell you one thing to watch here. Before you talk about players and everything, Indiana wins the national title last year. The next morning, Indiana's strength staff is in Knoxville, Tennessee. Heupel hired them. They flew straight from Miami overnight to Knoxville and got to work. Because, you know, these kind of games right here, they deal with it with Georgia every year, for example. They haven't been able to just answer the bell physically. And this is the first test of whether things have changed there. And I'm really interested to see that because that's an edge I guarantee you Texas thinks they have here. And then the other one is if you think about Tennessee, you think tempo, tempo, tempo. Maybe that's where they're eventually going to get this year. So far, true freshman quarterback. Really talented true freshman quarterback. They've really been a lot more deliberate with their pace. I'm going to whisper this word. It's a huddle. They've even huddled some this year. And I don't know if that's leading up to them just unleashing tempo on Texas because they knew they could wait until this moment, or if they really are still methodical and they want to limit possessions and maybe that's just the way they go about it this year. Either way, though, it's all going to fall back to Arch Manning, and it's all going to fall back to, is this dude asked to do it single-handedly, or are those two tailbacks they brought in from the portal, along with this offensive line, along with that defense, going to play the kind of complementary football that a Georgia has played en route to dominating games like this? That's really exciting, and it's early enough where I don't really know about either one of them.
12: Have to wait, too, to see if Tennessee's running back, DeShawn Bishop, is able to play. Hurt his hip in last week's game. They think he'll be ready to go. Interesting, though, a Manning going to Neyland Stadium. The last time a Manning played there was Peyton in 1997, a win over Vanderbilt. Now, the one thing, Josh, about Texas, last year they lost on the road at Ohio State, Florida, Georgia, went overtime on the road with Kentucky and Mississippi, so they have something to prove on the road. I guess in a larger picture, as Texas is number one now, do you see a dominant team in college football right now or no?
11: No. I'm in a sense of questioning anyone's manhood. I'm just calling these rankings very soft right now. Indiana could be the number one team in the country. Miami could be the number one team in the country. Notre Dame could certainly be the number one team in the country. I strongly question why Ole Miss isn't the number one team in the country, given that they've already beaten two top 20s. But that's neither here nor there. Why in the world would an AP voter actually watch the games? So I do think Texas on, you know, the stuff right here, paper, I think they have everything there, but they don't play the games on paper. Last year, that what you just mentioned goes right back to what I questioned about them. Last year, they couldn't run the ball on the road. And in SEC play, they got either beaten or taken to the limit virtually every time they left home. They got handled by Georgia. They got beat by Florida. They got beat by Ohio State. But you mentioned the two games that stand out the most to me. They got taken to the limit against Kentucky. They got taken to the limit against Mississippi State. And you kept waiting for this separation to happen. And it really didn't. And at the end of the day, they were left having to argue that they should be the three-loss team to make the playoff. Well, right now, goose egg in the loss column. This is one of several big hurdles that they're going to have to clear in conference play this year. That I mean, there's no shortcut around it. You got to be the more physical team, but you also got to be the more buttoned up team. And this is one of about three or four teams out there that you could reasonably look at and say they're built for this year. Oregon's like that. More on them in a second. Notre Dame is that. And I think Texas is that. They are built to win a title this year. So there's really no excuse.
10: Talking to Josh Pate here on the Golugs on ESPN Radio, Mike Golug Jr., Mike Golug Sr. You mentioned Oregon. Let's get there, because this one on paper before the season was supposed to be the measuring stick for USC. They get Oregon coming to their house. They're built up this year. Gary Patterson's there to help fix this defense opposite an offense that looks great. And now Oregon, the air has kind of been let out of the balloon through the early portion of the season. This feels like a game where it's actually appropriate to ask, Josh, who needs this one more? Who is this game actually more important to in the grand scheme of how we're going to view these teams?
11: Man, it's a fair question. I don't really know how to answer this. I guess in the immediacy, Oregon's back's against the wall. A lot of us had them deep in our playoff brackets, whereas you may or may not have even had USC in your playoff bracket. So, like, as far as the 2026 national title picture goes, Oregon's already got a loss. A lot more was expected of them. I just mentioned they were a team that was kind of championship or bust mode this year. But, man, if you dive deeper into the context of this game and you understand the psyche of a USC fan right now, they're half a decade into Lincoln Riley. His best year was his first year. The closest they've been to the playoff was his first year. And then about 3 years in, he kind of admitted, we got to hit the reset button on the program. And they didn't like it, but they were patient enough to accept it. And it's worked its way to this. They just landed the number one class in the country. A lot of those dudes are really good. A lot of them are good enough to start. They're good enough on the lines of scrimmage, not ultra deep, but good enough to where they could reasonably make an argument to compete in the Big Ten this year. And now Oregon comes to town. Okay, I actually did believe in the preseason it was totally fair to label this a playoff or bust year for Lincoln Riley. Now, they're not out of the playoffs if they lose Saturday. Oregon, different story. They may be. That's why I answered Oregon needs it more. But if Lincoln and USC lose Saturday, in other words, if they can't do business at home against a team that lost to Oklahoma State a couple of weeks ago and is very flawed right now in Oregon, how does anyone reasonably buy stock in that team's ability to go to Penn State in a few weeks and win, or to host Ohio State and win, or to go to Indiana and win? Because that's still on their schedule this year. So I don't know if it's a must-win for both coaches, but I kind of in a weird way sort of view it that way for totally different reasons.
12: Josh, you alluded to it about the AP poll, but you call the AP poll a wet bag of trash, which, by the way, Mike and I discussed and said that's the worst kind of trash because it can leak onto your hands. So that's really the worst kind of trash. Why did you call that, and what's the biggest egregious mistake they've made?
11: Let's just pull this thing up here. We could do five segments on this. Okay, so A&M lost to Kentucky at home last week. I mean, Kentucky handled Texas A&M. Kentucky's loss is to Alabama. A&M's loss is literally to Kentucky. Kentucky's still nowhere to be found in this thing. A&M is inexplicably still ranked. Oregon is ranked 20th, and Mississippi State's 24th. I would argue if I kept the same bodies of work, I just switched the uniforms, where Oregon has gone to Minnesota and won. Oregon, for some unknown reason, played in Columbia, South Carolina, but they won a game. Oregon would be a slam dunk top five team. So I am actually not one of these dudes who says we need to do away with preseason rankings. I love preseason rankings. They're some of the most fun that I have all year. Everyone's still perfect. No one technically can be wrong in June or July. But the thing is, it's building towards the season. Once the season starts, what I believed at a pool party or at media days or whatever I was doing over the summer is irrelevant because we actually have games. We have results. We have a body of work. And for these people, you know, I don't want to paint with a broad brush, but I'm going to anyway. Just for these people, still to be married to preseason expectations or beliefs when we're going on 4 weeks into the season now, instead of just using them, God gave them to you, their eyes, use them, use the brain that you were given to actually evaluate results. And if the worst thing in the world we do is we bump a team that we don't think is as good as Georgia above Georgia because they've already played quality competition and Georgia hasn't, who cares? If the alternative is, like you said, a wet bag of trash, look, at least give me dry garbage instead of wet garbage. I'll take dry garbage. I could work with dry garbage. This is terrible. This is it's horrible. But the answer is not to do away with preseason rankings. The answer is to think critically. We used to teach it. I don't know what happened, Mike.
10: it would be nice. Now I'm just focused on the worst kind of trash and the spider on the bottom of Josh's foot. So, Josh, we appreciate all the time, man. Enjoy this weekend. Hopefully you and the rest of the arachnids in the room here can get along peacefully for that amount of time.
11: Yeah, boys, I'm back on the hunt. All right, let's get back to it.
10: There we go. Stay safe, Josh. We appreciate it. Again, check out Bussin and Pate heading down to Knoxville. Also, the Josh Pate College Football Show, wherever you get your podcasts.
13: I think it's a great question. If you see a spider, do you kill it, or do spiders like take care of insects that are around the house?
10: So generally good for the ecosystem.
13: Yeah.
10: But also scary.
13: And they're not. And at the end of the day, they're not going to attack you, right?
10: You know, you get enough of them together, you don't know. I'm more concerned about swallowing them at night.
14: Yeah, I was going to say, wasn't there that study that happened a while ago where, like, over the course of your lifetime, you swallow, like, 20 spiders or something like that in your sleep?
13: Yeah, okay, so that happens, but what really happens to you? I mean, you're fine when you get up in the morning. You don't know if you swallowed a spider, and you're not in the hospital, so you know, if it happens, it happens.
10: The number is apparently 8, although I'm seeing a lot of mixed reviews on that as I Google it. That may have been one of those old wives' tales that persisted as time went on. So we will do further research on the amount of spiders that we've eaten in a year. But safe to say, Josh Pate, not eating, just crushing right now. 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No spiders. Just Falcons and Packers. Thursday night football coming up. This feels like an interesting juncture for both these teams, but especially for the Atlanta Falcons. Michael Penix Jr. getting ready to make his debut for the upcoming season. Here he was at the podium on the decision to get back in the saddle at this point. Maybe.
13: Maybe.
14: Vamp.
10: Vamp. All right. Never mind. We don't
15: Monday
10: have that
15: morning. I talked to Coach Sunday after the game. You know, just let them know how the back end of the last week went, and you know, that I was feeling pretty good. And you know, Monday morning came around, and you know, I felt very confident with this week. I felt very confident in my knee, and you know, how it's been feeling, like I said, towards the back end of the week last week. So that's how it happened.
10: Dad, how big of an impact can one player, even at quarterback, especially coming off the injury that Michael Penix did, knowing his limited exposure to NFL football so far, how much a difference can he make tonight for them?
13: A ton. Mike, they're averaging 123 yards passing a game. That is 32nd in the league, and last I checked, there are only 32 teams in the league. There's two teams averaging under 130 yards passing. The Atlanta is worst at 123 and Minnesota at 129. They're in the top 10 as far as rushing, averaging almost 140 yards a game. So if they can get a competent passing attack and they have the weapons to do that between Pitts and Drake London and Bijan Robinson out of the backfield, it could help them immensely. And it's not like they're taking on a juggernaut in the Packers.
10: No, certainly not. And you look at specifically the quarterback production, as so many Falcons fans have aimed their ire at Cooper Rush and the job he did last weekend. Two interceptions, fumble lost at the beginning of that game. I guess that's the biggest thing for me. And this is a difficult charge for a young player. I can remember being in training camp with the Pittsburgh Steelers. Landry Jones was like a fourth round pick that year, and hearing Mike Tomlin in practice say, hey, just don't turn the ball over.
16: Yep.
10: When you're in there, and we're going to be fine. And for Michael Penix Jr., if you can just come in and play with a clean sheet, you saw it last week. The Falcons can still run the ball, moving it with outside zone. They're one of the best teams in the league with that particular play as a holdover from last year in the prior regime. They still allow them to go out there. Bijan Robinson looks great. Drake London, Kyle Pitts, they all made the kind of plays that you can expect them to make, but then the disaster would strike. The worst possible thing would happen, and now all of a sudden the game's out of whack. And so that really is as simple as it needs to be for Michael Penix Jr. tonight. Just get the ball out of your hands yep. quick and do it in a way that's not going to ruin everything for this team.
13: Yeah, when you're a bad team, one of the reasons you're a bad team is normally you turn the ball over, and that makes you even a worse team. Bad team giving your opponent more possessions does not bode well, and that's exactly what they've done. So yeah, Michael Penix Jr., he can right this ship a bit.
10: So on the other side for the Green Bay Packers, the Atlanta Falcons, we knew it was trouble when they walked in this season. The quarterback competition that gave way to everyone being injured early in the season, Cooper Rush even being thrust into that point, is emblematic of how bad it's been. How big of a gut check is this for the Packers on the other side? They got a win last week, but it wasn't pretty, and it was against the New York bleeping Jets. What do you need to see from them against Atlanta on Thursday Night Football to feel better about Jordan Love and this team going forward?
13: I need to see some consistency from them, right? I really, on both sides of the ball, we thought they were going to be right in the man. It still may. It's early. Obviously, in what we think is the most competitive division in all of football, the NFC North. But consistency. Now, I did say there was no Josh Jacobs at running back to help that, no Micah Parsons on defense. So they kind of went into the year with one arm tied behind their back. Lost a couple of receivers in the offseason, but still, you know, Christian Watson is that deep threat that he can be. They haven't been consistent on either side of the ball. And my bigger fear going into the season was the defense. Because of the change in the defense when Micah Parsons went out toward the end of the year with his knee injury, how that defense fell flat and how it would start out this year. But the offense has been pretty inconsistent.
10: It has, and unfortunately, I don't know how much better that's going to get this week. The Falcons, we talked so much about how their defense lost the edge players that made last year's sack party possible. James Pierce suspension, Jalen Walker injury. Atlanta's interior defensive line has stepped up this year. Atlanta's interior defensive line leads the league with 23 pressures so far this season. They're one of five teams where the interior D-line has more pressures than the guys on the edge. And you look on the other side for Green Bay right now, offensive line was already struggling. Starting right tackle, Zach Bacobuelli revealed he's got a season-ending patella tear. They're getting ready to move Anthony Belton out there. He pops up on the injury report with a new elbow injury. Aaron Banks, their left guard, hadn't practiced for two straight days after an injury, toe injury he suffered in New York. So this offensive line that's already struggled to protect Jordan Love is getting reshuffled before facing a group that can give the worst kind of pressure right up the gut.
13: And oh, by the way, they're struggling to run block as well. I mentioned Atlanta is 32nd in the league in passing yards. Green Bay is averaging 64 yards on the ground. Again, 32nd in the league. So they're not helping their pass game at all with play action by having a non-existent running game. So, yeah, I thought the defensive side would take the most hit, but the offense has really struggled.
10: Falcons getting 4.5 on the road here. Packers only being a 4.5-point favorite at home against this version of the Falcons with the rookie getting started. This got a chance, I think, to be a pretty ugly game. I'd still pick the Packers if you're yeah. asking me to find a winner in this game. But, man, it doesn't feel great right now considering that one of the biggest liabilities in their team seems banged up walking into this matchup. If you're not able to listen to the Golics today, catch up on the show on the Golics podcast, available daily wherever you get your podcast. Coming up next, how would you feel if the face of your franchise said his current contract? Actually, not about what I'm going to do from here on out. We'll get to that next. Here it's the Golics on ESPN Radio.
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20: Hello, I'm Kellen Havikin with the latest ag headlines on Brownfield. Kansas State ag economist Greg Ivendahl says he projects diesel prices could hit $7 in 2027.
21: It's not their major cost of grain production, but it's certainly an important one. And you really just can't say, well, I'm going to cut back on diesel fuel, because we're already doing a lot of minimum till, no till. But you always have to run a combine across the field. You just can't get around from doing those operations here.
20: The Iowa Corn Growers Association is seeking congressional intervention to help reduce prices as farmers begin harvest. Steve Kuiper tells Brownfield the situation is dire.
22: Farm fuel is almost exactly twice the price of what we contracted fuel for last November.
20: Questions remain about China's ag purchase commitments as the two countries meet today. Justin Benavidez is the chief economist at USDA.
23: You never know in these kinds of high-level discussions what you walk out with.
20: I'm Kellen Havikin for Brownfield.
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7: 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It's high school volleyball from Grand Island Northwest Thursday as the Vikings host Kearney Catholic in Lexington beginning at 5. 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Sandy Creek will play Arcadia Loop City. In Kearney, Kearney Catholic will host Broken Bow. On KHAS Friday, Adams Central is at Minden. And on the Vibe 98.9, Centura is at Ravenna in a battle of unbeaten. It's high school sports this week.
8: Oh, I'm doing great, man. Thanks for having me on.
9: Well, you know, this is such an energizing day where throughout the day today, we're going to hear stories of Nebraska kids who have gone through this fight and even news stories again this year in year 14 of the Radiothon. As you look back over the last basically decade and a half now that Team Jack has been going, I mean, what's the thing that jumps out to you about the impact they've been able to have?
8: Yeah, it's crazy to think, you know, in year 14 of the Radiothon, and just looking back, it's a continual support, you know, of everyone from the state of Nebraska, from players that have been, you know, through it for a while, and, you know, not only people in the state of Nebraska, but outside the state as well. You know, always asking, you know, how the foundation is doing and, you know, ways they could help out. So, you know, I think that's been the coolest thing to see is just the continual support and, you know, fight for this terrible disease.
9: As we continue on in this fight, we're meeting new kids every year. And that's unfortunate, but it's at the same time, it's good that they have an organization to get connected with and their families can connect with Team Jack. And we hear that from families new and old every year, especially at the Team Jack Gala. When you think about the gala, and I know you come every year, but what does that event mean to you and the Team Jack cause?
8: Yeah, it's a huge event, you know, not only because of the turnout and just the money raised, but just having everyone there to see, you know, what all is going on with the foundation. You know, there's numerous updates, you know, doctors getting up there and talking about the disease and, you know, new treatment options being available or studies that are being done. And so, you know, I think it's super important just to have those, you know, big donors and people in there who follow the foundation very closely just to see, you know, the work that's being done behind the scenes and where their money is going to, and you know how much you know and need the disease is for research and funding, and to see how that is being you know processed through it all.
9: And at the gala, I mean, with the families there, to reconnect with many that you've known for years, to meet the new kids who are in the midst of their own fight, how re-energizing is it for you just to put the faces behind the cause at an event like that, or like today when we're hearing many of these stories?
8: Yeah, it's huge. You know, you get to meet new families that are coming in, or even, you know, families who have been in the fight for a while, and just to have those moments where you connect with them and just to hear their stories and what they're going through. It's huge. Just having two boys myself, you know, are both 6 and 7 years old. And so just, you know, thinking, you know, goes through your head thinking if one of them, you know, all of a sudden, you know, had to battle with, you know, an inoperable brain tumor or pediatric brain cancer. And so, you know, it starts to hit home when you talk with those families and, you know, enjoy those times with those kids, and just to see, you know, how positive they are during their situation. So it's definitely a motivating thing to keep fighting, but also just kind of, you know, it hits home as well when you speak with those families.
5: Rex Burkett is with us here today on the Team Jack Radiothon, broadcasting all across the state of Nebraska. 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Rex, it's been a little over a year and a half since we lost Jack, coming up on 2 years in January, and it's been a few years before that we lost Andy. I mean, you've had such an incredible connection with the Hoffman family over the years. When you think about Jack and Andy and all the Hoffmans, what comes to mind?
8: Yeah, I mean, just how much they've been through, you know, Bree and his sisters, you know, first and foremost right now. And I know Ava's off in college now doing her thing. Mm-hmm. But just, you know, how great people they are, and just their family, and, you know, and just the people surrounding them in Atkinson and the support system they have there. I mean, they're just an unbelievable family, you know, and they've meant so much to not only myself, but this cause for pediatric brain cancer, and just the awareness that it brought to it for numerous kids. And, you know, it's a battle that they faced personally, and a lot of families are, and a lot of families are grateful for what they've done for this cause. And so, yeah, I mean, like I said, unbelievable people, family, and, you know, it's an honor and special to be a part of, or even associated, with them and this cause.
9: You know, and all the events that they've inspired over the years, and I think it's really cool that it's not just the gala and the Radiothon, which it was for a while, but now you've had events in Texas. You guys do the Husker alumni chapter, the golf event every summer here in Nebraska. I mean, all of those events, those dollars raised really add up. So from an alumni perspective, from the guys who've been a part of this for a long time, why is it important that you guys stay involved?
8: Yeah, it's very important because we know how much of an impact we could have. You know, even though we're former Huskers and getting further and further removed, we still know we can help out. And, you know, our golf tournament this past summer was outstanding. You know, it's tremendous. We had two Heisman Trophy winners there with Eric Crouch and, you know, Johnny Rogers. So that was super cool to have a bunch of big names there come out. And yeah, it's very special. And when you have guys, even current players, or we had volleyball players out there as well. And when you get those former alumni, you know, it's huge for the foundation, huge for our events to bring in money. And so, like I said earlier, that just shows how great this state is. It shows you how great these, you know, former athletes are. And it's not just about what they do out on the field or out on the court, but off the field as well.
9: give us a little insight as to the golf games of our favorite former Huskers. Who swings it pretty well?
8: Oh, man. Brandon Riley, I think he ended up winning the long drive competition this year, but I think he's playing way more than anyone. So, I mean, he's got a good excuse to be beating up on everyone, but no, he can swing it. Kenny Bell can swing it. You know, quite a few guys who aren't too bad out there.
9: That's awesome. Hey, Rex, before we let you go, I know folks just like keeping up on what our former Huskers are doing. So I know you mentioned the boys, and I know you were coaching last time we talked last year. So what's life like for the Burkhead family right now?
8: Yeah, we got a ton of youth sports going on. So they are very busy doing that. I'm coaching both of their flag football teams, head coaching those up. So our Saturdays are filled with that, and during the week with practices, for sure. And so, you know, back in the school and swing of things right now. But yeah, looking also maybe getting into some high school coaching possibly here coming up. And so, yeah, just trying to figure all that out. But life is good for the Burkheads. And yeah, just trying to enjoy every moment right now as at their ages.
9: That is great to hear. Rex, so glad that you're doing well. And thank you so much for joining us today, not just for today, but for all of the days of the last 15 years with the Team Jack family. It's meant so much to them. And we hope that this fight doesn't go on forever, because we find that cure, we solve this problem, and we're able to move on. But we know that you'll be in there for the long haul. Thank you so much for everything you do for Team Jack.
8: Yes, sir. Absolutely. Thanks for having me on.
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10: Instead of that, you guys obviously, you know, had the run up to the game, all that stuff. What was it like seeing a giant Pop-Tart sacrifice and watching your coach house one on stage?
11: Yeah, it was hectic. I mean, I didn't understand what was going on that whole game. I was out with surgery. So what's called, I just remember watching it, and every time out, you just see the Pop-Tarts running around, just like going crazy. It was a lot of fun. And then, at the end, when he ate that Pop-Tart, I couldn't believe he ate it that fast. I thought he just like crumpled it up and just dropped it. And then I go back and watch the video, and it's like every crumb like went in his mouth. I was like, yeah, it was crazy. I couldn't believe he ate it that fast.
12: That's a man after our own heart, no doubt about it. And speaking of, have you been able to talk your coach into, you guys have a bye this weekend, having the weekend off?
11: Yeah, I mean, we've done it the last couple of bye weeks. So, yeah, today's going to be our last practice Thursday. And then, we'll have Friday, Saturday, Sunday off.
10: You guys, a good time to rest up. TCU next week as you get back into Big 12 conference play. Do you guys feel like you're overlooked at all nationally around the Big 12 in terms of the way people talk about you relative to the conference titles, the college football playoff?
11: No, we're not too worried about people overlooking us. I mean, at the end of the day, we got to win games, and that's something we got to continue to do in order to be in those conversations. So, we know nothing's been done yet. We've only won 3 games. So, yeah, we got to go out there next week after the bye week, go play TCU, and we got to go beat them. And, that's just part of the journey.
10: Hey, eyes forward and focus. Love it. It's part of why you've been so successful, and certainly why this team and program continue to be going in such a good direction here. LJ, appreciate the time, man. This has been a ton of fun. Best of luck this season. Stay healthy, and we're excited to keep watching you do your thing.
11: Yep, appreciate you guys. Thank you.
10: Thanks. Awesome stuff there. It really was one of the most stunning visuals of the college football season to me. I was right there staring down the barrel. Kalani Sitake, he's a big guy like us. I mean, big guy, got great moves, huge personality. He deleted a Pop-Tart faster than I could even comprehend, and I've had a lot of Pop-Tarts go in and around my gullet before.
12: Well, I mean, again, you had to be nothing but proud. Right? I mean, to see that moment, and as I'm sure LJ was as well, I said he had surgery then, was just watching. What a good-sized kid, 6'2", 225, hard runner. I start thinking ahead in calling the Notre Dame games in a few weeks. They play against Notre Dame. I can look ahead. Coaches and players can't. That's going to be a heck of a test for the Notre Dame defense to stop that kid.
10: It is. They're built like the teams that compete in the college football playoff. you know, conference agnostic, built strong and solid across both lines of scrimmage. You've got a young quarterback who's ascending right now through year two, and to have a bell cow back like that to be able to rely on, to go along with a defense that, you know, we'll have plenty of time to talk about them in the lead up to this season and that game. Really, really impressive unit. The Golics here on ESPN Radio, Mike Golic Jr., Mike Golic Sr., you know, big picture college football wise. Yeah. We talked with Josh Pate about some of the games coming up this weekend. We still got this whole Bill situation kicking around right now in Congress, and I have been on record, as have we as a show, that this bill seems dead in the water.
12: Yeah,
10: but they're continuing to try and find ways to make it palatable to the detractors. And the most recent admission to this, Senators Cory Booker and Chris Murphy had proposed yet another amendment. There's been like 30 of them to this bill, to the Protect College Sports Act, that would cap compensation for college varsity sports coaches at $5 million per year. The cap would apply only to new contracts signed after the bill's enactment, so all existing deals would be grandfathered in for the coaches making that. How do you think that's going to land? Well,
12: I think every coach in America wants a 24-team playoff because they can then say they made the playoffs. And I think every coach in America doesn't want this amendment in this thing, the cap at $5 million. Now, there are only X amount of coaches that are getting over $5 million. But still, my thought is, if again, not to cap, but there is a supposed salary cap in college, right? Make the coach's salary part of the cap. I mean, yeah. make the cap a little bigger, a little more, and make the coach's salary be part of the cap. But I'm not going to sit there and say a coach can't earn more than $5 million.
10: Even though we were trying to say that a player couldn't earn over X amount of dollars?
12: Well, I never said that.
10: But with the bill, that was the whole conceit, right, is that you'd create this hard cap in an environment that would limit what top players could earn in order to, you know, bring some sanity to the system the way everyone talks about.
12: That's why
10: about.
12: It's never going to happen. I mean, you wonder if this bill, The trying to push it through is just so they can say they've done something, because everybody says college is so screwed up, we have to do something. Let's just push this bill through and then, yes, we're doing something. No, read the bill. I mean, the bill isn't great. It is not great. And this addition to it is not great.
10: No, well, I mean, this addition was trying to, I think, address the detractors who said, hey, you're limiting player wages by trying to enforce this cap. You're trying to basically say, hey, we'll put some semblance of the toothpaste back in the tube, because everyone's pointing to skyrocketing costs across college athletics. Matt Brown does a phenomenal newsletter called Extra Points. Covers the business of college athletics, I think, better than anybody in the industry. And he pointed out that when you look around at what the actual costs for athletics are hitting colleges the hardest, it's really not player compensation that's at the heart of all of this. The few players that you have making inordinate sums of money at some of these big-time schools, you know, people have preyed on the fear of women's sports and Olympic sports, where, as Matt points out, varsity collegiate sports participation across college is either flat or up in some places. So all of this to say is, I understand people being concerned that every offseason college football is governed by the court system, it seems, with so many big issues. It's not. At the same time, this to me is throwing even more bad money after this. If you were to just say, well, we need to do something, so we'll take a deal that I think ultimately, and this is where I've always kind of landed with this, can't stomach, because you're basically trying to take away what the players have gotten through this chaos with really very little to no input from them.
12: Right.
10: And that's been the whole source of the collective bargaining conversation, is whatever happened next, I would feel better about if the players had a voice in it.
12: Well, that's exactly right. And everybody talks about a CBA, which I think is going to be unbelievably hard to do. Maybe it can get done, but when you're dealing with 1,800 players in the NFL and tens of thousands in college, now you have to find reps. Now you have to find someone that'll do the deal. It sounds easy, put in a box, get a CBA, have the players, you know, and the schools discuss what they want to do. But it's way easier said than done. I don't know if it'll ever get done. I don't know what's going to fix this, because when the NCAA tries to do something, the players sue. And I'm not blaming the players at all. the door has been open for them. They need to keep it open. But at some point, there has to be some kind of mutual agreement.
10: There does, but I just ultimately have never really been on board with this one since the start. No. And it seems like now, even if it gets passed through the initial portion of what it could, you know, now you're talking about the larger political sphere where, you know, the House is not in session again until after midterms and all these other things that come up. The bottom line is, while this seems like a last ditch attempt to try and say, look, we're going to do it to them too, I ultimately think this is all going to fall on deaf ears. And I think if you look around, to your point, Dad, what have we seen through the last couple of off seasons? Some universities have a better opportunity, a better chance of enforcing contracts, like the Damon Williams situation right. In Washington, based on how they're written. Went through the gambling issues with Brendan Sorsby this offseason, that hard line drawn in the sand, where we saw the conferences rear up and say, hey, we're not going to allow this to happen. That again popped up with Lane Kiffin and the professional football players, the guys that had been a part of pro rosters trying to come back, where anytime you got up against these issues that had seemed to be more existential, more issues that we've talked about forever as things you never thought would affect the sport, they've been able to push that back. And so I do think as we go along long enough, there will still be things that regulate this before we get to what could ultimately be the solution in collective bargaining.
12: Yeah, I mean, what we need is ownership and pros dealing with players. That's the same thing that we have in college, but we don't have them talking to one another and negotiating. That it does eventually seem to be the answer, but until then, this is still going to wind up with players in court and players continuing to win in court.
10: You can watch the Golics on ESPN Plus. Just head to the new ESPN app, click watch, and look for the Golics and enjoy more thrilling conversations like that. Coming up next, we're going to ring the damn bell and bring Kyle Brandt in here to fight my dad finally on ESPN Radio.
13: 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Now they collide, knowing one of them will leave with a devastating 0-2 conference start. 23rd-ranked Texas A&M at 10th-ranked LSU. 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

0: To hear more, visit dan.democrat. 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
1: Today is Team Jack Day in Nebraska. It's one day where all of the state of Nebraska is coming together in the fight against pediatric brain cancer, and we need your help to make sure today is as successful as possible for these families and the Team Jack Foundation, and to support kids like our hero, Jack Hoffman.
2: Jack's voice is still impacting the world.
3: I hear that super duper awesome a lot of times in my head too. from the ESPN interview, you know.
2: From the little boy who stole the hearts of Husker fans and brought awareness of pediatric brain cancer much farther, to the young man who used his voice to advocate for others, Jack Hoffman made a real difference. His mom, Bree, says Jack's grasp of the fight changed over the years.
3: He really did a 180, honestly, as he grew older. And then I always have appreciated the fact that, he was able to get old enough and actually understand, you know, why he had to do all these things as a young child when he didn't really want to. And then he really kind of embraced it and wanted to do, you know, whatever he could to help all the other kids.
1: Today, we're remembering our hero, Jack Hoffman, and fighting for so many other kids in Nebraska who have dealt with or are in the battle right now against a pediatric brain tumor. 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

0: 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October Live's down 47 at 220.45. December's up 30 at 222.65. October feeders are 47 higher at 333.80. And on profit taking and demand questions, October hogs are down 40 at 79.47. December's 85 lower at 69.47. Brownfield.
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0: And hey, good morning, everyone. Welcome to a Doug and Daddy show. Hope you're not out there golfing or playing softball today because it's not happening. But what the heck? This is what Nebraska is all about. And we are looking forward to a Thursday show. Doug Duda, Brandon Bennett, and our man Juan. It is Team Jack Day. Go to the Team Jack website and donate for pediatric brain cancer. And we'll have more on Team Jack throughout the day. And that leads us into our volleyball. We'll be at Grand Island Northwest today at 5 o'clock with Kearney Catholic and Lexington in a triangular. So looking forward to that. Both Kearney Catholic and Northwest state rated, and Lexington much improved, so we'll be able to bring you some action. We'll get to that sports calendar in just a little bit. Robin Walshett from Husker Online going to join us in our next segment. Basketball getting underway, some stories to talk about there, and then, of course, a little Nebraska football talk. Joe Bartle of RotoWire will be with us later on in the program answering your fantasy football questions, so get those sent in. We've already got some in the hopper. You can get a hold of us on X at ESPN_Tri-Cities. We're there on the email, douganddaddy@espnsuperstation.com. That is the Dent Popper inbox, douganddaddy@espnsuperstation.com. Facebook, and you can call the show for any reason, 888-455-ESPN, 888-455-3776 is the phone number to reach us on the program today. And I know you are been able to be at the Team Jack site in the great Metro Elwood area. They're even inside today. You know, I didn't want to pile on to the guys, but you guys always have this monster tent. You're not going to get rained on.
1: No, because we're going to be inside, which is a great thing about having
0: this. You have
1: this.
0: A monster tent. You wouldn't get rained on.
1: One of the things that I'm curious
0: about inside too,
1: just to see if they set up the tent. Because it's not just the fact that we are there broadcasting live. It's the fact that you also have about a half dozen or more people behind us manning a half dozen or more phones. So it's not just that the radio equipment has to stay dry. The telephones and the people manning the telephones, and I shouldn't say manning, I should say staffing, because it's majority women that are doing that, from Jim Baldonado's staff and some other local volunteers that are doing that. So first of all, it's good that we are on the air, because evidently Team Jack has a little technical difficulty through no fault of their own.
0: Nope.
1: The folks at South Stadium evidently cut a wire about 8:35, and so they haven't been on the air. And so to your point earlier, is if you are out golfing or playing softball today, first of all, Chuck Darwin says hi. But for the fact that, you know, that one day of the year that Team Jack needs the entire Husker radio, satellite, uplink, radio broadcast statewide from Scottsbluff to Omaha as they advertise it, it just so happens that today is the day they decide to cut the wire.
0: Yeah, so more from Team Jack a little bit later on in the day. And, of course, we'll have Where's the Line right after the Doug and Daddy show. Royals won the final game of our broadcast year. It's hard to believe. Doesn't seem like it, but Sunday is it. And then we move into the playoffs, which we'll be able to jump into here on ESPN for select games starting on Tuesday. But the Royals did get a win last night to kind of wrap up our coverage. And then we've got football tonight, Friday, Saturday, Sunday. So that's the story there. And just saw this from our boy Jake Bartecki, our News Channel Nebraska Television sports dude. he reposted this on X. This comes from a place called Arbitrary Analytics. So I know that that'll grab your attention. Through September the 21st, which is yesterday, right? Monday.
1: Close.
0: There have been no hurricanes in the Atlantic Ocean.
1: Saw that.
0: For the first time since 1914.
1: And there are all kinds of maps out there showing, since 1914, the path of every hurricane that's come through in September. And then they post 2026. Silent. Blank.
0: Nebraska football has won at least a share of the conference championship every season that no hurricanes formed in the Atlantic.
1: We'll see about that.
0: Well,
1: hey, we'll see about that.
0: I told somebody, a couple of people, not this weekend, but last weekend, after the Oklahoma State win over Oregon, people, when it's Big Ten media day, start of the season, hey, who in the country is going to be the next Indiana? Who's going to come out of nowhere and do something? I said, what if it's Oklahoma State? To which everybody papaed and scoffed and all that. And I said, well, remember, that's exactly how Indiana got it going. Yes, they had a couple of years in there, and Oklahoma State's been a little longer since they did, but what if it's Oklahoma State? What if all of a sudden Oklahoma State makes the college football playoff this year? And there, the next Indiana with their first-year head coach. So strange things happen in sports all the time. Why not?
1: I think it's a great example. Well, I don't know if it's a, it's an effective example that so many people want certain things. Until they get it, then they don't want other people to do what they just did. Because what did Indiana do? Combination of two things. Yes, they hired a good and quality coach. And they took advantage of transfer portal and NIL, rev share, things like that. It's exactly what Oklahoma State is doing. Brought up that great coach from North Texas, doing a great job. He's won everywhere he's gone. And they are bringing in players to Stillwater through NIL, rev share, transfer portal. So they're doing what everybody said they wanted. Oh, we have to pay the players, pay the players. We have to do this. We have to do that. Indiana started doing it 2 years ago. Look where they did. Look what others have done. And this year, Oklahoma State may well be that team. So good for them. You don't like it? Great. Change it. I honestly think that that's the reason we've seen some turnover in the old guard of coaches. Personally, I honestly believe Nick Saban would still be at Alabama if we didn't have NIL, rev share, transfer portal, things like that. I honestly believe that Colin Kleiman at Kansas State would still be there. He wasn't a big fan of it, and he had an okay record. He was doing okay, good, not great, at Kansas State. Brought in the new coach, Klein, and he's obviously got him off to a good start. I think you would have several other coaches, maybe even Mike Krzyzewski at Duke basketball. Would Coach K have stayed around for a couple more years if it wasn't for all this?
0: John Cook.
1: You said it. I didn't. Wasn't going to bring it up, but yeah, I can't help but think that that's, and again, I haven't talked to any of those four guys.
0: Really?
1: But when you look from the outside.
0: Don't you people have his number?
1: You want to call John Cook and ask him that question because you know you'll get a direct answer.
0: Well, yeah, he would. And, you know, Coach K, we've done more kind of a social thing. I think he has multiple phones, so I don't know if he'd answer either. No softball today. They're supposed to be getting in kind of that
1: no
0: spring.
1: No softball? You mean they can't play in the heat and they can't play in the rain? Is there no God?
0: The Huskers are supposed to have kind of an inter-squad scrimmage. They're supposed to have Kansas coming in this weekend. This doesn't look like it's going to let up. And again, you prepare for football. There's a lot of games tonight and prepare tomorrow as well. Make sure your backside has some protection so you're not sitting in the water and you're going to have to cover it up as well. But yeah, getting back to your point, who knows? But in other cases, it might have been perfect timing so that they could go out on the right note.
1: I mean,
0: Saban, Krzyzewski, Cook, they've been around for a long time. You got to find a place where it makes sense to step aside, and it did for all of those folks. It's not raining in Chicago, supposedly. The President's Cup tees off here a little after 12 noon. The Americans are supposed to have the advantage over the international side. It doesn't have the zing to it that the Ryder Cup does, but it's still golf. It's still competition. It still has fans yelling more than they ever do out there, and it's still fun to watch if you are a golf fan. So the President's Cup, and then NFL football tonight, Green Bay Packers and the Atlanta Falcons are going to be battling. We'll have that right after volleyball this evening, and Nebraska soccer is at Michigan State. It's better than being at home probably tonight, so that's going on. From the weird, and this, I don't know, I haven't talked to Coach, maybe should. Hastings College Soccer last night played Midland. Okay, the men's game, Midland won 2-1, scored the game-winning goal in the 88th minute. In the women's game, Hastings outshot Midland 38-3. Any other game, if they won 15-0 and had 38 shots, that would be a lot. Scoreless draw.
1: So you're saying the Midland goalie is going to be the goalie of the week in the conference?
0: Well, should be.
1: Right?
0: Should be.
1: 38 shots on goal.
0: Because you have to remember, which is, I've even talking to soccer coaches, I don't understand it. There's some times where you will kick the ball towards the goal and they don't count it as a shot. So, you know, I'm just going, eh. I think I'd have to look back here. Maybe the last UNK game, I'm not sure they had 9 shots on goal. So 38 is insane. And to not score, Coach Evandale's got to be banging her head against the wall. They just peppering. Go in the goal. Slow down. Go in the goal. But anyway, that's what happened. They go to Briarcliff coming up on Friday. And Hastings Volleyball keep going, gang. They knocked off 15th-ranked Midland last night. Four sets, kind of long, but 25-23, 21-25, 25-23, 27-25. So all three that they won were by deuce games, and Hastings will play at Briarcliff on Friday. By the way, soccer has Waldorf coming in on Saturday. Volleyball going to Briarcliff on Friday. And then Nebraska cruised last night over Missouri, but the story will be Torreya Sigler going down with the apparent ankle injury, and find out what happens there. She'd really been kind of getting some playing time and stepping up, and don't want to see anybody hurt. That is the one thing that we keep hearing, is all the depth Nebraska has. So does it really put you off tracks? No, but you don't want to see anybody get hurt. And conference play begins tomorrow. Rutgers and Ohio State. There to see anybody get hurt. And conference play begins tomorrow. Rutgers and Ohio State. They're not at the top of the conference, to be kind here. So you will not need everybody this weekend, but that's who is coming in to take on Big Red.
1: Not at all surprised. I said this before. I think every time we've talked about it, I brought it up. Nobody from back home was paying attention to that. Missouri's just not a volleyball state. So I was surprised that Mizzou only scored 10 in one of the sets. That was almost embarrassing.
0: Over-under was 60. 60 total points in the match, and they scored 41.
1: Yeah.
0: So maybe the over-under should have been 50. But, yeah. You know, and if it would have been kind of to get to 60, you would have probably thought maybe we're going to four sets, but 20, 20, and 20, that would have been probably overachieving for Missouri, too. And Nebraska stays undefeated going into conference play.
1: It was nice that they wore the pinstripes again.
0: Yeah, they were cool.
1: It's kind of fun.
0: And the gals talked about, you know, the way they set up the scoreboard was Wrigley baseball-esque and tried to do what they could with what they had, and they pretty much always do down there in Lincoln. Yeah. They're pretty
1: fun time.
0: Pretty on top of it.

0: Also, let's go to salute here to Parker Graves of Hastings College. He is the GPAC Men's Cross Country Athlete of the Week, and they are off until October the 3rd. They also get to go to Briar Cliff, so that's what's going on. A little cross country, and Hastings had a pretty good couple of weeks picking up some of these honors out of the GPAC. Coming up on the Doug and Daddy Show, we're going to talk with Robin Washit of Husker Online, and as we said, Joe Bartle of RotoWire. Anything else before we dump out of this first segment?
1: No. I think we're off to a banging start here. Well done.
0: Robin Washit next.
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6: Here's your Tri-Cities weather forecast. Storms likely today, otherwise cloudy skies expected. High temperatures reach up to 62. Winds out of the southeast, 8 to 15 miles per hour. Thunderstorms likely, with fog and spots tonight, lows level off around 59, cloudy skies. Chance of rain showers, tomorrow 67, overcast. From the Weatherology Weather Center, I'm meteorologist Jennifer Wojcicki. Right now, it's 57 degrees.
0: Six pack and a pound.
1: So that's the appetizer. What are we doing for the main course?
0: I had to ask you, though. I have some leftovers from yesterday.
1: Whoa.
0: Yeah, I can't.
1: What are these leftovers you speak of? A taco? Who are you?
0: It was just a little too much, but I don't mind nuking up the tacos and having them the next day. I don't mind that. I don't mind it. It's worth getting the six pack and a pound. I know you are crazy and single time, but last night, nope. Didn't quite hit the finish line, so I do have some Taco John's set and ready for me today.
1: You know,
0: so looking forward to that.
1: There's an old saying out there that if you get fired from your job, no one can call you a quitter. Well, in your case, you know, if you don't complete the six pack and a pound, you really are. What are you?
0: Well, the point is though, not in the trash can. In the refrigerator.
1: Well, yeah.
0: Okay. Taco John's, get them fresh today. They're open 7 days a week. The six-pack and a pound. Hard shell, soft shell, mix them up. Get the potato oles. I always like the nacho cheese. Brandon will get a quart of sour cream. Maybe you like guacamole. Maybe there's some pico. Whatever the case is, you're going to enjoy some great food. And it's not just tacos. You've got burritos for breakfast and all day long, maybe a churro. Maybe you just want to swing through because they're on the north side of town. You're either coming into town or leaving town. Grab it to go. Maybe just get an ice cold beverage. Taco John's, 105 West 56th Street in Kearney on the north side. Don't wait for Taco Tuesday. They're open 7 days a week at your Kearney Taco John's. All right, we have got Robin Washit standing by to chat with us here on the Doug and Daddy Show. Doug due to Brandon Bennett's. And man, it seems like it's been a while since we've had Robin on the show, even though I've got to see him at Husker football here the first 3 weeks. How you doing, bud?
7: Doing well. How are you guys doing?
0: Well, it's raining here, So we're not doing anything outside right now, and that's why we transitioned to the indoor sport of basketball, because it's time, even though it's always going on. I guess, Robin, we have seen this transition, but tell the general sports fan, when we say officially practice has started, yet they've been scrimming at each other and going through the summer, how does it change from what they have been doing since they got back on campus to what they are doing starting this week?
7: It's just the volume in which you can do stuff. Like, you get more hours, then you get 20 hours a week now, whereas before you could still do on-court stuff, but you were, you know, about able to do half that per week. And then, you know, that includes, it's just like full practices, like full staff, you know, longer practices, more frequent practices, whereas kind of the prelude to that is, you know, shorter sessions with, you know, maybe not a full coaching staff being able to be present. So, you know, like, this is just kind of like when they say official practices, like, now they've finally tipped off the real deal, full team on court, full staff on court practices leading up to exhibition play, which is just about 2 weeks away now.
1: Robin, give us your best estimate on a percentage where, when you have the full staff and the full team and all the assistants on the court, that's 100%. But in this quote-unquote off-season, when only certain coaches can be around, like the weightlifting staff and the training staff, but yet they can still work on stuff, what percentage of coaching do the players get when you've got these coaches, not coaches, that can still interact with the athletes?
7: Yeah, a lot of, like, in the summer, so, like, they report in June and then, you know, go through their physicals and all that stuff. And then they could do, like, small group and individual workouts with, like, maybe a coach or two here and there. But you're, again, limited on the amount of times coaches can spend with players. Like you said, a lot of the summer is with the strength and conditioning staff, and that's kind of what made the transition from previous strength coach Kurt Joseph to new strength coach Michael Chapman such a kind of probably an under-discussed element of this offseason, where Kurt Joseph was widely regarded as, you know, kind of a innovative rising star in the industry, which is why now he's running the New Orleans Pelicans strength program. So they had some big shoes to fill that way. And so this was a big off season for, you know, Michael Chapman to kind of make his mark and get this, you know, this team kind of under his guidance and help him take the next step. And you see some of the gains that a lot of players made, like there's some before and after pictures of, you know, when the summer started to where they were, I think entering the fall, and it's pretty notable. You know, Cale Jacobson is right up there as kind of one of the best examples. You just look at his before and after, and you know, he went from a normal basketball player to looking like a, you know, model out there with how jacked up he is. So it seems like they made some good progress that way. And then beginning in, I believe, earlier this month, I can't remember exactly the day, but I think at the beginning of this month, they were able to get like some increased full team work where, you know, you could have, you know, more coaches present at practice working directly with them, you know, from a full team perspective, not having to do small group and individual as much. And then now, obviously, they're off and running with, you know, basically unlimited court presence from the coaches, and then, you know, getting basically double the amount of hours per week you have to work with them.
1: That was my appetizer question, Robin. My entree here, the real question is, with all these other changes that we've seen in college athletics, we're not going to pay players. Well, now we are. Players can't transfer. Well, now they can. All these other things you couldn't do 5-10 years ago, now you can. Is there any talk at any level, or should it be, that coaches can have regular interactions with players like they can at every other level of the sport?
7: Yeah, I don't see why not.
1: Yeah, I agree.
7: It's probably an inevitable thing that, you know, probably just on the back burner at this point because there's so many other things they have to try to figure out right now. But, yeah, I mean, the idea of amateurism is a lost conversation anymore. Like, it just doesn't exist. And you're worried about classes in a lot of cases, because most of these guys' classes are online. So, like, it's not like you're making them.

0: miss schoolwork because of practice time. So, as we move closer and closer to professionalism in college athletics, I think that's probably an inevitable next step once they get maybe some of the more top priorities figured out, because they got a long list of things they need to do probably before they get to that point.
1: Time with Robin Walshett here on the Doug and Daddy Show. Well, let's get into a little bit of the makeup of the team, as many fans are. Hey, we just want to win, and then we'll learn about who's on this team. Obviously, Burke is gone. Rink Mast is gone. Who are the new big guys? And if you go to Husker Online, you can see the observations from what Robin has seen and Fred Hoiberg's chat on Monday. But tell us about the big guys on the Nebraska basketball team.
0: Well, yeah, they lost Berke, they lost Rink, but they returned Leo Curtis, who saw some, here and there playing time. Probably his best game was at Michigan in that first loss. But he's kind of an interesting piece in that, unlike the past offseason where he went and played with his Icelandic national team over the summer, he stayed in Lincoln pretty much all summer long and kind of really owned in on his strength and conditioning. And, he's another guy that looks night and day physically from where he did a year ago. So he's 7'2" and, every bit of 260 pounds, and he still has that skill, with the ball. And I feel like his coordination has gotten better. So that's kind of an intriguing picture of just the progress Leo has made, because you can't teach that side and that size, and you can't teach the level of skill he had, because you can't teach that side and that size, and you can't teach the level of skill he has for a guy of his frame. So he's certainly going to be in that conversation. But the big front court addition was Bowden Kapke, a transfer from Boston College, who had a bit of an underwhelming year last year at BC. But I think the hope is that he is going to flourish in Fred's system as kind of that versatile, maybe more perimeter-oriented big man that, we've seen Nebraska do very well with over the last few years. He's a good shooter. He's probably not the level of shooter Rink was, but he's more athletic than Rink. He's faster than Rink, and, he doesn't have the injuries that Rink kind of had to deal with. So, I think there's some give and take there where he can do a lot of the things Rink can do, but he can also bring some other elements to the table. And then Damon Wilkinson is a big, probably the closest thing to like a traditional big on the roster. He's from South Dakota State. It's interesting because, we talk about three-point shooting and how much of an emphasis that is. I think he shot like 2 threes in his entire career at South Dakota State. So I think he's another guy that they're hoping to try to maybe expand a little bit of his game in Fred's system. But, those are the three guys as far as like quote-unquote bigs that are going to be in that rotation. And then they also added Sam Orme, who is a 6'8", 6'9"-ish stretch four from Belmont. I don't necessarily consider him a big, because I kind of view him more as a perimeter player who can, help as needed on the inside. But I probably put those guys kind of as your top pieces in the front court. But kind of a unique element is just the different ways Nebraska can play, because they got a really versatile lineup that you can mix and match a lot of different groups together. So they could go as big as having Bowden Kapke as the three, Wilkinson at the four, and Leo at the five, or they could go really small where, you have Kale at the three, Braden Frager at the four, and, Orme at the five. So, there's a lot of different ways they can play, and a lot of it's going to depend on, who's playing well and what the opponent is. But I think they had a clear idea that versatility was going to be the name of the game with their front court this offseason.
2: Every team has to have those stars, superstars that really step out. And then you've got to have those role players that may not make the highlight reel, but without them, there's always that little something that people can't identify, but something's not right about a team because they might not have a role player. Who are going to be the top role players that you see right now for Big Red?
0: Kale is the closest thing there.

0: have to a glue guy. So like, you know, talks about who they lost. Talk about, you know, losing Berkey and Rink. I'd put Sam Hoiberg up there as maybe the biggest loss of the offseason, just because of all the intangibles he brought to the table. That, you know, he did things that very few players can do, just with pure effort and basketball IQ, and you know, just having a feel and understanding of the game. So filling that void is, you know, probably as critical as anything. And I would put Kale at the top of that list of, you know, guys that could take that baton. You know, he understands the offense as well as anybody on the team. He can play 1 through 5, given the position. I would expect him to play on the ball quite a bit this year, as they kind of look to replace what they lost in the backcourt with Sam Hoiberg and Jamarcus Lawrence. But, you know, he's gonna do a little bit of everything, just like last year. And he's going to play a lot, even if he doesn't start. So he'll be probably as critical of a utility guy as they have on this roster. And then, you know, Connor Asijan is another guy. You know, I think his role will ultimately be defined on his three-point shooting consistency and the level of defense, the improvement that he made on that end of the floor. Because those were really the things that kept him off the floor before he got hurt, was, you know, if he didn't hit his first couple threes, you know, he really wasn't giving you a lot offensively. And then, you know, he has kind of some ground he needs to make up defensively. So, you know, it was kind of hard to get him on the floor. But he's put on some good weight. He really kind of emphasized getting bigger in the weight room while, you know, recovering from that ankle injury. And he looks noticeably stronger. And, you know, he's a veteran guy that has as much Big Ten experience as anybody. And so, you know, if he can be a steady shooter and be good enough on defense, I think he's very much going to have a role. Taj DeGorville, the guard from San Diego State, he's probably a little bit more limited than some of the others offensively, but you could make a case that he is their best on-ball defender on the perimeter right now. So there's always going to be a role for that. And, you know, the old saying is that you don't play at San Diego State if you don't know how to defend. And so that, I think that's going to be an element where he can really help, you know, especially when they get into league play and the physicality, especially in the backcourt, increases significantly. Taj, I think, is going to have a big role there. So those are three role guys. And then, you know, we haven't even mentioned the freshman. Jacob Lanier looks like a star in the making. Colin Rice, you know, even after missing the summer due to a broken hand, you see why he was a, you know, 4-star top 100 recruit. So they got two young guys that they are very high on that, in maybe a different roster, could play right away this year and, you know, potentially push for a starting job. But they have so much veteran experience ahead of them that we'll see kind of what their minutes look like. But you just go down the list, you can make a case for as many as 11 guys to be fixtures in that rotation. Odds are they're not going to play 11 guys. So there's going to be some players that are on the outside looking out that maybe deserve to play, but just don't get the opportunity. So that's probably, you know, one of the bigger questions going into this season, especially through the first exhibition games and the first few non-conference bye games, is experimenting with different lineups and combinations and seeing what works, what doesn't, and what guys rise to the moment when the lights are on.
1: Robin Washington's with us here on the Doug and Daddy Show, another one on basketball. Then we'll get a quick thought on football as well here, Husker Online. I want to go into the recruiting, because as I look at the roster, and you talked about Cale Jacobson and a role player, and then, of course, out of Ashland Greenwood and Braden Frager out of Lincoln Southwest. The two-part question is, A, are there future Huskers out there playing high school basketball in Nebraska in the junior-senior class? Who are we looking at? And then Nebraska reportedly gets the best commit in the Rivals era and Dawson Batee coming out of Dallas, ranked 21st in the country.
0: Yeah, as far as in-state guys goes, there's only one, and he's technically not even a in-state quote-unquote player. He was born in North Platte and played in Blair as a freshman, but now he's at Council Bluffs, Abraham Lincoln. They've Kalen Steinbach. He's 6'8", kind of wing stretch four type that, you know, kind of fits a similar like athletic profile of, you know, maybe a Colin Rice a little bit. And so that's, you know, You can see why Fred was excited about him and grew up a lifelong Husker fan. Family grew up Husker fans. He got an offer this summer, took an official visit last fall. Creighton's offered. I think Iowa's been poking around. There's some other schools trying to get involved, but that one to me seems like if Nebraska wants him, they're going to get him. So on the in-state board, it's really him and not much else. We'll see if some other under the radar guys emerge in the coming months, but I don't know how much in-state Big Ten level talent there is at the moment beyond him. And then, yeah, with Dawson Batey, that's the centerpiece of the 2027 class. As it stands right now, he's 21st in the 2027 Rivals rankings, which would put him about seven spots ahead of where Bryce McGowan's finished in the 2021 class, which would make him the highest-rated commitment Nebraska's ever had of the Rivals era, which is 2003 to present. So, maybe if Rivals existed back in the 90s, some other guys might be able to stake that claim, but either way, it's a big deal. Dawson Batey fits a role that Fred really hasn't had since he's been at Nebraska. He hasn't had a player like Dawson Batey since he's been in Lincoln. You probably have to go back to his Iowa State days with the George Niang and Melvin Ejim type guys that were stars for the Cyclones as the type of player that Dawson theoretically could be at Nebraska. So he's a freshman that I have zero doubt will come in and play right away next year and could potentially even push for a starting job depending on, his development next offseason and what else Nebraska brings in through the portal. But a signature addition to the 2027 class in many ways, and it's kind of a reflection of just where Nebraska's come as a program, not just with the ability to sell their program to a player like that, but also having the resources necessary to seal the deal on a guy like that. So it's a significant get on a lot of different levels.
1: Robin Washett throwing out the old Iowa State basketball star reference. Look out, our former producer, Crazy Chris, is going to love that. How much of that $14,000 tab was Robin Washett's from John Rothstein?
0: I actually didn't have any. I felt bad for John because you could just see him he was trying to have a good time, whatever. But I know for a fact he did not anticipate that type of crowd showing up. And it's part of it's his own fault. When he's booking that schedule, because basically he just wanted to correlate it with when he was going to be in town. So, he stops at all the different campuses around the country to check in on teams every off season. And so, he just happened to make his Creighton, Nebraska stops during that week and, was going to be in town on Wednesday. Sure, I'll do it Wednesday. Well, Creighton, Nebraska volleyball just happened to be playing across the street from the bar where this happy hour was happening. So, I'm hopeful that CBS helps him out a little bit because they had a, fake camera crew down there and, maybe he'll be able to write off a good chunk of it. But that was, I think, beyond any expectation he had, and he got a true introduction to what doing things with Nebraska fans entails.
2: And unfortunately, that doesn't do the fan image any good, because instead of taking one and thanking him, there were people that were taking two or more away.
1: Yeah,
2: so
1: it wasn't just Bush Light.
2: It wasn't just the Bush Light anyway. So transitioning here, question with regards to football and the inevitable Huskers are good for the first three or four games. Last year, blew out Houston Christian. People were talking about, we haven't had a blowout like that since the 90s. And then last year ended the way last year ended. Not bad, but 7-6 isn't what everybody was hoping for when they hung 59 on Houston Christian. So your thoughts through this point of the Husker, essentially preseason here, before we get to the heart of the conference schedule?
0: It's what you expected and hoped to see. Nebraska made short work of inferior opponents and won convincingly, and outside of maybe a quarter and a half, two quarters against Ohio, they really didn't have to sweat much. And that's good. It shows progress that Nebraska has a team that can do what it's supposed to do. And now the next step is doing it against power level competition. And I think that's kind of been the understanding going in throughout non-conference play, throughout the off season, that you were going to learn a little bit about yourself through the first three games, but the real tests and the real lessons weren't going to come until Big Ten play. And now you open your conference slate on the road against a team that, you know, I thought hung with Notre Dame better than pretty much anyone would have expected. And so, you know, we're going to learn quite a bit one way or the other about just how real this Nebraska team actually is. Like, are they that much improved, or has the product to date been more of a reflection of the caliber of competition? It's probably a combination of both, but I'm maybe a little bit more optimistic just because of the manner in which Nebraska has won these games. You know, none of the games were a fluke. You know, they had some early rust, but you know, I thought that, you know, by and large, they've controlled every game they've played, and Calandri has been, you know, decisive and, you know, really steering the ship the way that I think everyone hoped when he came here. And so, I think that it's been far more positive, and that's what you wanted to see, but we'll see just how much of that is actually real coming into the real test of Big Ten play.
1: Well, obviously, Jamal Rhule has been kind of the standout here so far. We've seen what Chambliss is doing when he's healthy out there. People seem to like what Orich, but yeah, we're all kind of in the same boat. Has anything happened in the first three games to change kind of what your prediction was at the beginning of the season about this football team? Because in my estimation, it's just like you said, Robin, did what they were supposed to do. Maybe I'm a little more optimistic because they did do what they were supposed to do. How about you?
0: Yeah, I mean, if they would have won like 28-17 against Bowling Green, then yeah, it would have been a little less optimistic. But you know, they smoked bad teams, and that's what, again, it's what you wanted to see. So, I mean, I'm kind of with you. I would probably term it as slightly more optimistic. You know, and again, I think a lot of that has to do with Calandria. Like, that was a big question. It was like, you know, can he take this offense to another level and allow them to do things that they weren't able to do under Calandri? And I think that you have seen that. And what is interesting to me is, you know, how limited they used him as a, you know, designed runner. You know, they ran a couple zone read keepers and things like that, but they really, I thought, kept it fairly vanilla for the first, you know, few games. So now that you're in league play, I wonder if Dane is going to reach into that bag a little bit more and use more of the QB run game. So I think that there's layers to this offense that have been kept under wraps that, you know, we'll see if they can, you know, make an even further jump now that the games get a lot more competitive.
1: All right, buddy. We'll let you get to it. Been a good long chat. Found out about everything we could possibly find out about Nebraska basketball on the men's side as they get ready for the season. And we'll see you soon. Thanks for the time, Robin.
0: Yep, talk to you guys later.
1: Robin Washett joining us here on the Doug and Daddy Show.
2: Exactly what you would expect through the first three games for the Husker football team. The rest of the season, I don't know. Indiana's going to be tough. I was going to say Oregon was going to be tough, but obviously what we talked about earlier with regards to Oklahoma State. So at the beginning of the year, I had them down for 8 wins. I don't think you were that high on them.
1: Nope.
2: But I had them down for 8. Now I'm feeling better about that 8 because I have to go back and look at the schedule, but I didn't have Oregon down. So I'm feeling pretty good about 8 wins so far.
1: Yeah, they're not going to beat Oregon.
2: Okay.
1: They're not.
2: Okay.
1: It's at Oregon. Oregon will get it together. It'll be fine.
2: Okay.
1: I'm still hanging on my Oregon Big Ten champion prediction. So I know it's not as solid as it used to be, but I'm not going to go running off into the night and jump off the bridge just because of what has happened there. They've still got the talent. They just got to put it together. I got an off-topic question here as I looked on social from our folks on the other side of the wall here. You know, there's always these, hey, fun things that we put up on our radio station.
2: Oh,
1: so
2: boy.
1: In 1993, you were where? College, high school, not that far?
2: The fall of 93 would have been the fall of my senior year of high school.
1: Okay, so this is right. This is perfect. So here's the social post today,
2: okay,
1: from our friends at The Vibe. It's Saturday night in 1993.
2: Okay.
1: Of course, your answer is probably not on here, but I'm going to give you the 6 that are.
2: Okay.
1: Where are you headed first? It's Saturday night, 1993. Where are you headed first? See, for me, I'm working at a ball game. For you, here are the 6 choices.
2: Okay.
1: Blockbuster,
2: No.
1: Pizza Hut.
2: No.
1: Bowling alley.
2: No.
1: The arcade.
2: No.
1: The movie theater.
2: No.
1: Or the roller rink. And they shouldn't have put up roller rink because that's not a 1993 thing. But whatever. You probably could have found something better. But those are the six, and there could have been something a whole lot different. I mean, there's nothing sports related up there because who knows? You could go to any of those six any Saturday night of the year. So which one would you have been trending? Are you getting a movie at Blockbuster? Are you going to the theater? Are you out and about at the bowling alley or the arcade? Or which one of those six would have been most likely for you?
2: If I can interpret Blockbuster to mean any video rental store, that probably would have been it. My hometown was a half an hour to the nearest fast food, an hour to the nearest McDonald's, and an hour to the nearest movie theater. So you want to go on a date, you're with each other for 6 hours, an hour down, an hour back.
1: So that's what happened.
2: Mom sends you with the cooler to get the stuff at Walmart. I wish I was making this up. Then you go to dinner. Then you got 2 hours of the movie. You fill up with the cheap gas, the north end of Kirksville. And then that's 45 minutes to an hour home. So movie theater, maybe, but that's a six-hour date. You wonder why country people are so friendly, because we got to be. Would have gone to the local movie rental place, maybe. The roller rink in my hometown burned down in the mid-late 80s, so would not have been around. Would not have been the roller rink for sure. There was no arcade. Probably the nearest arcade was Columbia or St. Joe. So of those, probably the movie theater on a nice long date, or if you want to go the local version of a Blockbuster video rental place, probably one of those.
1: Did you have the whatever it was at the time, Intellivision, Atari, Nintendo? Did you have that at home? No.
2: Okay. No, I did not.
1: High school football tonight. Grand Island is at Lincoln Northeast, Franklin at South Loop, Overton scheduled to play at Cambridge. There are a ton of games out there. Miller North at Lincoln Southwest in Class A action tonight. There's always a couple of big A games. West Side is at Papillion La Vista. And in no need to mention softball and golf. In volleyball, we will be here on ESPN at Grand Island Northwest. They host Kearney Catholic in Lexington. That gets underway at 5 o'clock, and we'll have the try for you here on ESPN. Kearney High is hosting York. It is Hastings at Gretna East. St. Cecilia's at Sutton. Grand Island goes to Lincoln Northeast, and Central Catholic heads up to O'Neill to take on St. Mary's, and that is our Tri-City action. Brandon has got Team Jack that he is going to be doing some things with this afternoon. Anything before you hit the road,
2: always look forward to it. You know, it's one of those, as a cancer survivor myself, you know, I can empathize with his family and what they went through. My parents can certainly empathize with what the rest of the family went through, but you know, for me, it's near and dear to my heart. I'm glad that they invite me back. Really glad that it's in Elwood every year, because the first couple of years they bounced around to different places and really never got embraced. And the Baldonados and the rest of the town of Elwood, dang near had a parade for them the first couple of years. And kids collect their nickels and dimes and their pennies, which I guess they don't want to collect pennies anymore because we're running out of pennies. But it was great to be able to see the little kids showing up with their little school fundraiser. They roll out the red carpet. This year we're going to be inside, so it might be a little more cramped than opposed to having all of that space between the two buildings. But your chance, go online or, of course, make a phone call, 855-RUN-JACK.
1: Yeah, check it out. Team Jack website. All you got to do is put Team Jack, and it's going to get you all the information. Now, Florida Dave wants you to know that in 93, he would have chosen the bowling alley. He would have been at Hilltop Lanes here in Kearney.
2: Well, he probably would have been drunk because, you know, you can't spell drunk without, you know, 18-year-olds drinking here in Kearney.
1: Wow. Coming up, Joe Bartle, RotoWire. Don't forget to get signed up for this week's Doug and Daddy Fantasy Football Challenge. It's coming up next.
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1: 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A Thursday, Where's the Line is coming up. 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It's right there on the front page. Click. Every week it's different. It's so if you're already off to an 0-2 start in your regular season, don't worry. You can still win the year-end Buffalo Wild Wings Doug and Daddy Super Bowl party. Eric is the winner this week, 146 points to the 135 of Mike. He beat Jackrabbit by a whole point to take home second. So they'll get our weekly prize and a best of luck. Joe, good morning. How's that Patrick Mahomes working out for you?
2: I mean, it's fine. I think the Kenneth Walker part was the one that I'm far more upset about. That I just thought Kenneth Walker was going to be a thing. He's been awesome this year. I'm glad that Patrick Mahomes has more mobility. I have no idea how you can't cover a 75-year-old Travis Kelce the way these last two opponents have. But yeah, I mean, it's great that you're able to take literally the last quarterback available and make that work for you.
1: Just an incredible drafter. Let's get after the questions. Again, if you want to ask Joe a question at ESPN_Tri-Cities or email the Dent Popper inbox, Doug and Daddy at ESPNSuperStation.com. Let's start off with our boy Mark. He says he's submitting questions from the airport because he's going to Vegas this weekend. So he wants you to send him some luck, Joe. Here we go. Corum, Downs, or Vile in a half point PPR flex?
2: Oh, half point's going to be interesting. I want to make sure I have the Rams schedule pulled up because the idea would be Vile is going to be, I think, automatic for most weeks. With the Rams against the Broncos, I think I would rather go that direction. I think Vile is going to, the Saints just aren't that good, and I don't think Tyler Shuck is that good either. And as a result, they're going to be having to pass, I think, frequently to stay into the contest. So I would go Vile in that scenario over Blake Corum against the Broncos.
1: Mark also says he'll be in a sports book watching your Packers tonight. What's your best prop bet for the game?
2: Ooh, let's see. I think you're going to see Penix complete 20 or more passes, which probably is in line with his number, maybe a little bit higher, like 22, 23. And I would probably take like an anytime touchdown for Tucker Kraft.
1: There you go, Mark. More questions. Full PPR, Egbuka, Debo, Michael Wilson, or Vile again?
2: Yeah. The Debo part's far more interesting. I have been kind of not, I mean, I had gotten that incorrect in previous weeks. I guess I want to make sure I have that more or less set against the Cardinals. I kind of think it is going to be Debo. I have been super disappointed with what Emeka Buka has been doing. I don't understand really the Buccaneers as a whole. I would assume that that will get rectified at some point, but until it does, I would rather just play Debo and say, here's what I'm getting in week to week, especially in the instance where the Niners do blow out the Cardinals. It's because Debo and George Kittle and Christian McCaffrey do stuff for the first half or so. So yeah, Egbuka scores the touchdown last against the Browns, does very little else. I think Debo's probably my play.
1: Here's one you probably won't get from very many people. PPR, Bucky Irving or Emmett Johnson? Is Emmett getting enough touches?
2: Yeah, I'm going to play Bucky in full point PPR. I don't know if that's really that much of a conversation.
1: Okay. Let's go to Rich. He goes London or Garrett Wilson, PPR.
2: Yeah, and we have to make that decision tonight. I had started Garrett Wilson over a lot of other players. He really took a touchdown at the end of the game to make that good, but he's been super reliable for Geno Smith in that offense.

0: defense. Drake London certainly has not, but obviously getting Michael Penix back, that quarterback play matters a lot. I think I'm going to play Garrett Wilson and just be a coward here. I think Drake London probably outscores Garrett Wilson, to be clear. I do. The cornerback room that the Packers will throw out there, just nobody has the size to be able to combat Drake London. But I think it's fine to say that Michael Penix is going to take a little bit of time to knock off the rust, make sure he's feeling correct. And I don't want to gamble when I have a really good option like Garrett Wilson. So I'm comfortable saying I'll be wrong on this come Sunday, but I'll play Garrett Wilson because I'm a coward.
1: PPR, Golden or Coker?
0: Oh, you got to play Jalen Coker at this point. I mean, the way he's been going, I don't know why you wouldn't have him in your weekly. And I love Matthew Golden. I think he's been fantastic as well. But I think Jalen Coker just has to be out there every single week until it's been said otherwise at this point.
1: This comes from Ryan. C.J. Stroud or Bo Nix?
0: I imagine we're dealing with some of the quarterback injuries that have happened with Jackson Dart, Jaden Daniels, Caleb Williams. I would play Bo Nix. I understand that it's not a whole lot that we're asking for. Again, this Rams defense really pretty fearsome, but he's still going to give you some rushing upside. I think there's some short passes with Jalen Waddle he can do to combat that. So I'll take Bo Nix.
1: This comes from Russ. He says Bryce Young or Baker Mayfield.
0: Interesting. I think it's definitely going to be Bryce Young at this point. The way that Baker Mayfield's been playing, I have nerves about that that Vikings defense as well, too. I'll take Bryce Young over Baker and kind of hope that things will turn around eventually for Baker. It just might not be yet. So give me Bryce Young.
1: He also wants to know, do you just drop? I mean, a lot of this has to do with who's available, but is Marvin Harrison droppable, he asks.
0: Yeah, I understand where people's concerns are. I don't know how that situation gets fixed. I agree, it seems to be pretty daunting. But, I mean, like, I would take Adonai Mitchell. I would take Devon Vele. I don't know who is available. That might be a better question for my Twitter, JB Fantasy Sports, if you want to follow up. But I don't know if I'm just outright dropping Marvin Harrison. People did that last year with Brian Thomas Jr., and it was fine. But there's still weeks in which BTJ, when healthy, was an okay flex. We're going to have bye weeks coming up. I think Marvin Harrison will get a few more throws, even if he's not anywhere near the type of ADP that we thought he'd be.
1: All right, folks, just a couple of minutes left here for Joe. Let's see. I think I found another one here coming from Mark. He says, Standard League, Joe Burrow, Matt Stafford.
0: I mean, those are good problems to have, I guess, from a standard perspective. Yeah. I think I would rather have, boy. I don't want to mess with that Broncos defense. I just don't. I'll take Joe Burrow. I understand it might not be a bit muted production against the Steelers defense, but he did fine again enough against the Texans. So I'll take Joe Burrow and just say I don't want to deal with the Broncos and Stafford.
1: I see that Travis Etienne ended up on the injury report here, so that might have something to do with our next question, which, where did I lose it already? Come on, Doug, where you at? There we go. The next question was... Where is it? There we go. David Montgomery or Travis Etienne?
0: Yeah, and I don't know if it's Etienne, or HN. I'm just going to say HN because that's what I've been trying to practice, but I have no idea. Limited Wednesday with the hamstring injury. Realistically, though, he had a 50% offensive snap share. Alvin Kamara came back, did a whole lot, and also was a pass catcher. I mean, that's kind of the bigger concern, that through 2 weeks, you pay all that money to HN, and he has 17 carries for 71 yards. Like, that's just unacceptable for what you're paying for that price tag. I think I'm playing Dave Montgomery because of that. I just don't want to keep dealing with this, what I feel like is a lesser share of an offense that I don't have a lot of faith in from rushing perspective. So giving Dave Montgomery, I think consequentially so, over Travis Etienne.
1: Juan, did you have any questions this week for our man Joe Bartle?
2: I did.
1: Okay, here's a question from producer Juan.
2: Bo Nix or Matthew Stafford?
0: That one I'll take Matthew Stafford for. I think the Rams defense is going to present problems to Bo Nix, and I do think Sean McVay and Matthew Stafford can figure things out. Now, it would be great to have Puka Nacua back. I understand that that's going to probably not happen this week, so maybe there's some more concerns to have there. I think the cornerback room of the Broncos will, I'm sorry, of the Rams can handle Jalen Waddle, and that's basically the only option that Bo Nix has. So I'll take Matthew Stafford and kind of pine my hopes to that Sean McVay can figure things out.
1: Justin Herbert, Trevor Lawrence.
0: Oh, boy. Herbert's been so disappointing. I mean, it has to be Trevor Lawrence. Talk about Marvin Harrison being a drop candidate. Should Justin Herbert be one? I'm not actually dropping Herbert, but he's been so frustrating given where you're drafting, what you're expecting this season. It's Trevor Lawrence that's not even close.
1: All right, Joe, I got to ask you one because I got Nico Collins and DJ Moore. That's supposed to be an outstanding wide receiver. Now, neither one of them are probably going to play this week. I've got Trey Tucker, Carnell Tate, That's what I got. Is that going to be? And I've got to put Parker Washington in. So Tate or Tucker?
0: Yeah, Washington definitely needs to be in. It's so frustrating. Carnell Tate's been just abysmal this year. Yeah, Trey Tucker have some good games. Certainly last week in particular, I would lean towards Trey Tucker. I think that he is going to have a bit more of an opportunity against that Saints defense. I think if you're the Titans, although let's do this. If both Tony Pollard and Tajay Spears are not available, so it's just Nick Singleton or even like Nick Singleton and Tajay Spears, the Titans can't afford to run the football, so they will have to pass more. They can pass against that Giants team. I think they're going to be very easily able to do that. But that's not what their nature is. Like, that offense wants to run. If they have Pollard, they're going to do so, even if it's ineffective. So if Pollard is out, if Tajay Spears is out, then to me it is Carnell Tate. But if both those guys are active and playing in this contest, I would take Trey Tucker.
1: All right, buddy, I know you got places to be and things to do. You can always get to hold of Joe on X, and he'll answer your questions all week long. So best of luck to your Packers tonight, buddy. We'll talk again next week.
0: Yeah, sounds good, guys. Thanks for having me on.
1: There you go. Joe Bartle wrote a wire up on X, Sirius XM, all kinds of things that he does, and gives us a little bit of his time each and every Thursday here on the Doug and Daddy Show. We'll take a break, wrap things up in a moment.
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1: 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I knew it. Doug and Daddy Show. Hey, where's the Lions coming up? 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Now they're going to limit that to 9 holes. 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Get your choice of your favorite Bloody Mary. 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And you know what? I think we have kind of wrapped things up for today. I think we've hit everything that we were scheduled to talk to you about. And again, don't forget, it's Team Jack Day. We've got a lot more coming up later on here on ESPN Tri-Cities. They'll be in Elwood until 6 o'clock, going statewide, special prizes, great interviews with the likes of Rex Burkhead, which we heard already this morning, and the governor, and Bergen Riley, and many other athletes, Kenny Bell, current and past Huskers. 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Thanks to Robin Washington of Husker Online, Joe Bartle of RotoWire. Tomorrow, Matt Wenzel of MLive will give us his thoughts on Michigan State as they get ready to host the Huskers. Plus, we will be talking with Adam Carricker. And we will see you from Northwest Volleyball today at 5 with Lexington and Kearney Catholic. 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
19: And welcome back, everybody, to WTL, Where's the Line, Nebraska's first and only sports betting show. 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
20: the J.O.
19: The J.O., and you're looking good, or you're feeling good over there?
20: I'm feeling real good.
19: Real good.
20: It's fall.
19: It is.
20: I don't know if you noticed.
19: It is.
20: But it's officially fall on the calendar.
19: Yeah.
20: And let me tell you how I knew it was fall.
19: How'd you know?
20: And it wasn't from looking at the calendar.
19: I had a couple ideas.
20: Yeah, driving into the station here today, I saw a flatbed bed truck.
19: Flatbed.
20: With bins full of pumpkins.
19: Oh, yeah.
20: That's how you know it's fall.
19: Yeah.
20: That's how you know.
19: Yep. Same thing. I was at the grocery store, and I'd noticed all the end aisles were just full of pumpkin this, pumpkin that, pumpkin spice muffins. You name it, it's there.
20: And you bought one of each, right?
19: I almost did. Every once in a while, I'll go on a health kick, and then I'll go crashing back down to earth, though. So I'm out of a cycle right now. I need to get back. I think pumpkin spice can do that for me.
20: Are pumpkins not healthy for us?
19: Well,
20: is it a fruit? Is it a vegetable?
19: I was looking at like those mini muffins and then the big muffins. Oh. And I mean, these look so freaking delicious. And then you put that with the coffee, with the pumpkin. So like, it's a lot of sugar, a lot of extra sugar, and then a sugary basically treat for breakfast on top of that.
20: Okay. Probably not so healthy.
19: No.
20: Yeah.
19: But I'll get there. I will. You know, I'm due to crash here.
20: Once you get that first taste of pumpkin, it's over.
19: I'll tell you what's not over. That is the Huskers starting at 3-0 for the first time in a long time, skated through the non-con. Yeah, you can poke fun at it. Oh, who'd you play? Who'd you beat? But facts are facts, and the fact is the Huskers are undefeated right now, 3-0.
20: Here's a football team with a lot of confidence.
19: Yeah.
20: and playing, you could look at any phase of the game and you could find so many positives.
19: Yes.
20: And we haven't been able to do that in a long time.
19: That's what
20: even,
19: I'm saying.
20: Even coming out of non-con play. So this is pretty exciting.
19: Well, before we look ahead, let's take a step back and look back at what happened and why. When we were recording last week, that line was at 24.5, and we were saying, if you like it, get it. Get it now because it's going to move up. It moved 3 points like right before kickoff. It shot up to 27.5. I'd like to think that most of our listeners, most of our followers got it around that 24.5 because wouldn't you know it, the hook got you.
20: The hook got you. Yeah.
19: Nebraska did win, impressive win, 34-7, but won by 27 points. So yes, that line sharpened up, got to that 27.5 at kickoff. And if you're still on the Huskers, you missed it by that half point.
20: Yeah, that was a tough one to watch if you were playing the spread.
19: Yeah.
20: And even especially the total. But if you were watching for that, you certainly were sweating it out. If you were watching it just for a good old Husker win,
19: you know,
20: it was a little different experience for you.
19: Exactly. Well, and like I said, I'd like to think most people got in around that 24.5 before it got up. And that 27.5, you were looking at that Saturday morning, you know, when it was really starting to move that point spread. Also, and it just felt like it, everything pointed towards the over. And we said that at recording last week, too. And we came out Thursday morning. Okay, you know, it's getting up around 50. You better get on it now if you like it, because it's just going to keep climbing. Everything's pointing towards that over. And of course, it did. It closed at 55.5. Didn't even get close.
20: Not even remotely close.
19: You know what? You know what how the game played out, what it kind of reminded me of?
20: What's that?
19: And recent news, Nebraska Notre Dame.
20: Oh, yeah.
19: Coming back. It reminded me of that last Nebraska Notre Dame game where it was so boring, but the Huskers were up by 2 scores. And Frank Solich was like, well, we're just running the ball and it was working. Why would we change it? We're just sitting on a lead protect. You know, Nebraska was running the ball, you know, shortening the game, and they're ahead by a couple of scores. So why not?
20: Well, yeah. I mean, when you're scoring at 104 points over your opponents in non-con play, and the running game is one of the biggest parts of that. I mean, Jamal Rule, holy cow.
19: Yeah.
20: He's
19: 119
20: yards, 2 touchdowns in this football game. Just keep giving him the ball.
19: He also busted off another one of those 55-yard touchdown scores, you know, those big splash plays that he's kind of becoming known for, you know. He's got to get a cool nickname with the bowling angle, you know. It's out there. I know it is.
20: He's getting compared to Lawrence Phillips.
19: by Coach Pat Fitzgerald. I said this during our Nebraska Football Now recording that we taped yesterday with Jake Bartecki. I'm like, I don't know if I like him saying that. He's showering that praise on. What's up his sleeve? Why is he saying that? What is he up to?
20: Yeah, I didn't care for that either.
19: I don't need that. Defense did play out, though. For the Huskers, limited the Fighting Hawks to 205 total yards. Finally got some pressure on the quarterback, logged 5 sacks, most of them being in that third quarter. Where, you know, North Dakota, give them their due. They took their shot. They knew they're down by, what, 1 score there at the start? And they thought, it's now or never. They went for it, and Nebraska made them pay. And you always hear, especially Coach Rule since he's been here, win the money downs. They only went 1 for 12 on third down, did North Dakota. So, like you said, there's a lot of positive, a lot of good things that the Huskers can point to as they wrapped up the non-conference.
20: I had the Huskers at a more than 3.5 sacks. So,
19: ooh.
20: I had a lot of fun counting those. I thought for sure we'd get 4, maybe 1 per quarter. And hitting that 5 was real sweet.
19: Yes. Yes, sir. Well, and that's what I felt like every week, Husker fans, and we're really good at this. Yeah, but.
20: Yeah, but.
19: Yeah, but. And the big one that I was hearing is our defensive line, our linebackers, are they ever going to get to the quarterback? Well, okay. And to be fair, our first two opponents didn't pass the ball that much.
20: No.
19: They knew the assignment. Get in, take your whooping, collect your check, get out of Lincoln.
20: Yeah, let that clock run.
19: Yep, yep. I've been on a few teams like that. Yeah. Where we knew, let's just get up there, get our paycheck, and get the heck out of there. You know, we got to support our athletic department. So
20: credit to the defense. Support our athletic department. Yes, we do. Credit to the defense, too. We were talking about that total a little bit. We definitely thought the Huskers would do their part.
19: Yeah.
20: We thought North Dakota was going to help. Right. And our defense made sure that they couldn't help with hitting that over total. So I believe that was more a case of our defense shut down what we thought was going to be an explosive offense. So it was awesome to watch.
19: It's okay to feel good. If you're a Husker fan, it's okay to feel good at being 3-0 right now. Now, let's get into this Michigan State game.
20: Here we go.
19: Big Ten play opens up on the road. A lot of people are pointing to that. This line opened up with Nebraska being a 4.5-point favorite on Sunday. It has already shot up to 6 on most books. That is moving that direction because most people are saying, wait a second, Nebraska hasn't played a road game. Wait a second, Nebraska hasn't played a Big Ten team. Oh, and look what Michigan State just did. They hung in there with Notre Dame. They hung in there with Notre Dame. Still at the end there, you know, the Notre Dame did their thing. But still, they were, what, down one score in the second half?
20: Yeah, they were right there with them.
19: So, scored 10 points on the Fighting Irish. So you can see why this line is starting to move the way it is. It's just that there's too much momentum right now behind Nebraska going all the way up to a touchdown now, that key number of 6. I almost feel like this number is going to move back down to that 4.5, straighten itself out.
20: I feel like it should, and that makes most sense.
19: Yeah.
20: This Michigan State defense, I mean, you got to believe that Notre Dame is truly a high-powered offense. Like, don't you believe? Are you not a believer here?
19: I don't know. I like that they have a returning quarterback and a quarterback that had some success in Lincoln last year.
20: Yes.
19: I do buy into everything that Pat's Fitzgerald is about and what he's doing. I just think he's more focused on defense right now. I really like the idea, and I've heard a couple different pundits and writers talk about how he's going to want to shorten the game, control the clock, run the ball, and what we've seen from the Huskers thus far, we might do that too.
20: Yeah, I mean, if that's the case, I mean, we are one of the leaders in the entire country in scoring, rushing, just total offense, averaging over 46 points a game, over 520 yards per game.
19: Yeah, like, I like this. I like it all.
20: Let's just keep eating that up. But if Michigan State can slow down Notre Dame, I do see them slowing us down a bit.
19: Mm-hmm.
20: But this offense has enough to play.
19: Yeah, they do. And I'm not, and I'm still doing the but with our pass rush and our defensive line. I just see such a clear path for it to be in a low scoring and both coaching staffs kind of playing into like a 17-13 type of scenario. But I could easily see a 24-27 type of a game as well. And the total right now is at 48.5, and that is up. It's only moved a point, but it did open up at 47.5. What do you make of that?
20: Well, I'm feeling under here. I just feel like we're going to put up some offense, but it's not going to accumulate to a ton of points. I thought that 30, I mean, even that 34 we just put up on North Dakota, we're going to score less than that, in my opinion.
19: Yes.
20: Which would bring that total right in that range of that 48.5. Even no matter what the spread does, I'm sticking at that 48.5 line as where I'll play.
19: Yeah. I don't want to get much higher than that either. I get it. Nebraska is averaging 520 yards per offense. You mentioned that. But this is a whole different scenario, and it is on the road, and typically your first road game, and against, let's be honest, a much better quality, higher quality opponent, you typically see the offense be a little bit more vanilla, little bit more conservative.
20: And these Nebraska-Michigan State games, I know different coaching staffs, different personnel, all that stuff, but these games are generally pretty close.
19: Yeah.
20: And I don't see that changing.
19: So right now at the 6, if I had to, I'm probably taking Michigan State to cover that. Yep. And I like the under. If we're talking 49, 48.5, I'm looking at the under.
20: Yeah.
19: Right?
20: We're on the same page here because I
19: like the Huskers to win. Don't get me wrong.
20: Yeah. I think the Huskers are going to win outright. So if you're playing a money line, whatever. I mean, Nebraska, I think, is going to win. But yeah, I'm taking the under at that 48.5. I like Michigan State even at +5.5 if we can get in there.
19: Yeah.
20: I don't know. I know.
19: This is another one of those sharp lines. The books are on it. And guess what, Nebraskans? You can bet on this game at your local sports book because it's a road game.
20: Woo.
19: That's still on the books that you can't bet on home games or Creighton basketball games when they're at home. So we'll see. Maybe this next voting round, we can get some things turned around here.
20: So it's a home game for the betters is what you're saying. It's an away game for the Huskers, but a home game for the betters.
19: Exactly. What's exactly. That? So... and you can bet your local sports book is going to welcome that. You're welcome in. I'm sure the TVs will be on.
20: Yes. High fives when you walk in, you think?
19: I bet so.
20: Yeah.
19: I bet they'll be pretty happy to see everybody. So you heard the horn. That means we're up against it, but we got to take a minute to recognize one of our new and one of our most favorite partners. 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
19: Don't go anywhere. 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
11: From the News Channel Nebraska Newsroom, I'm Peter Rice. Nebraska communities are comparing notes on how to strengthen childcare back in their own homes. The Community for Kids initiative works with 101 communities statewide by helping each one build its own approach around local needs instead of using the same model everywhere. And early childhood officials say the goal is for those conversations that took place in Kearney this week to turn into local ideas that communities can actually put to work. Recent moisture has helped turn things around across parts of Nebraska, but state climatologists say the lingering effects of a dry winter are still keeping some farmers on edge. According to the National Drought Mitigation Center, short-term moisture of the last few months has brought welcome relief to the eastern part of the state. However, officials say long-term precipitation deficits, stretching back over several years, continue to impact surface water supplies in both central and western Nebraska. Climatologists say they monitor more than just rainfall totals to determine drought severity, including soil moisture, stream flow, evaporation rates, and overall vegetation health. The second of two suspects arrested in connection to the death of Matthew Bishop has now entered a plea. 23-year-old Angel Vega has entered a not guilty plea to his four counts, and it was accepted by the court. He will return to Hall County District Court back on December 15th. For more details or for news anytime, check out our website at newschannelnebraska.com.
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19: And welcome back, everybody, to WTL. You know what that stands for? Where's the line? Nebraska's first and only sports betting show. I'm here. Andy Glasson, joined by
20: the J.O.
19: The J.O., and it is time that we get right into one of our premier segments. You know, we talk prediction markets. We got to talk our Huskers, got to talk our Creighton Jays, but we're talking bottom five.
20: Well, that's the thing. We talk about the best of the best with the Huskers.
19: Do you feel like now it's really starting to take shape that we're getting into that week three of the NFL?
20: Oh, yeah.
19: You got a real good feel of that bottom five now?
20: you know, the scientific process of getting to this bottom five, it's settling in. I mean, you all can tell who's good and who's just not right now.
19: And I felt like I kind of like there's a little bit of a pause, the hesitation. Like I kind of broke some people's brains where I'm like, well, is this, are we starting with the top or the bottom line? We won't go down that road. I'm just going to let you take it from here. Start where you will, J.O.
20: We're going to start with number five, okay? These are the bottom five teams in the NFL. Number five, and entering the bottom five for the first time this season, it is the Pittsburgh Steelers.
19: Mm.
20: Oh, yeah. At 1-1, just took a big loss to the Patriots, 20-3. And say what you want about this Patriots team. They did go to the Super Bowl last year.
19: That's right.
20: Okay? They still have Mike Vrabel. Full attention. Actually, do you think he has his full attention now?
19: I think, well, maybe on Sundays, I think he does. He comes to work, you know, he just, even last couple seasons, he just really enjoys his time off. And why even have time off? Why even have vacation if you're not going to enjoy yourself?
20: Exactly. We all love a time off.
19: Yeah.
20: Well, the Pittsburgh Steelers looked, I mean, say what you will about the Patriots, but the Steelers looked like on three levels below.
19: I couldn't believe how bad their defense is, how it's ranking out right now. And some metrics are the worst in the NFL. They're the Pittsburgh Steelers defense.
20: Yeah. Well, remember, it's Mike McCarthy. It's not Mike Tomlin.
19: It's the other Mike. Okay.
20: It's the other Mike. Yep. I found it really interesting that Aaron Rodgers, after the game, you saw this comment that he had after the game.
19: He is so awesome.
20: He's final year Rodgers is a special treat. It is
19: your fault. It's not my fault. It is you.
20: Yes.
19: I just want to get out in front of this. It's you.
20: Are you noticing he's hitting all these media spots and he was giving all the tea on his ex-girlfriends and fiancés and all that?
19: I have seen that he's been on some pretty popular podcasts as of late. Yeah.
20: And he's playing that same angle. It's you. I mean, he's playing all the angles.
19: It was her and her former NASCAR driving career. Always got in the way. Yep. Yeah. Yeah. Yeah. At least he's being honest with you and himself, and it's you guys. It's not me.
20: Yeah, so he's definitely, he says he's got to get better at communication in telling the coaches what they're doing wrong. So what a take, man. What a take. Well, the Steelers have the Bengals, who are 2-0, and actually look pretty good.
19: They have. Yeah, they have.
20: They look pretty good. So I'm going to give you the best play of this game on Prize Picks this week, Aaron Rodgers, less than a half yard of rushing yards.
19: Less.
20: Let that sink in. Less than a half yard.
19: This isn't college where they count the sacks against you.
20: Right.
19: Oh, man.
20: Right. So in two games, Aaron has four carries for a total of 2 yards. So he's playing right into that line at half a yard.
19: This is fun.
20: But the Steelers defense, or it's not the Steelers defense, the Bengals defense has looked pretty good. And that's not something we've expected from the Bengals. And I like them taking care of business against Mr. Rodgers. This is a rivalry game.
19: This is a half a yard. You don't think?
20: No. No chance.
19: He's not getting it. Okay.
20: No chance.
19: Man, that's makes you think about it. You think of old vintage Aaron Rodgers running down the sideline, you know, being a Bears fan is like PTSD. But it is a different Rodgers.
20: Yeah, old man River over there. It's a different ballgame.
19: It's you.
20: So the same. It's me for sure. So the Steelers at number five. Number four, and this is a fun one, the Tampa Bay Buccaneers making their debut into the five.
19: Yep.
20: At 0-2, they just lost 23-19 to the Browns. I'm just going to let that just pause. 23-19 to the Browns.
19: Deshaun Watson had a nice stat line.
20: They made him look good. They certainly made it look good. And they made fans wait out a 2-hour-plus storm delay, 2 minutes left to play. And they chose to wait it out 2.5 hours. Here's what the Buccaneers are missing right now. And if you've noticed, a lot of the turnovers, a lot of the bad decision-making on their offense is coming from the quarterback. It's coming from Baker.
19: Yeah.
20: And he looks stressed.
19: He does.
20: As one does, right, in this situation.
19: A little slower. It's definitely not Oklahoma Sooners. You know, Baker Mayfield.
20: So if the Buccaneers were going to flip the script, they were going to wait out that 2-hour rain delay. And then we needed Baker coming out into a flooded end zone and just splash around and try to get the energy in the 3 dozen fans that were still there so that they could feel the energy to want to win. I mean, I blame Baker not finding his smile a little bit there at the end of the game.
19: And he did just get paid too, right?
20: He did.
19: He got his bag.
20: What's he got to be mad about?
19: Yeah, he's... Maybe that's it. Like, he's only happy. He's only really, truly happy and good when he's mad.
20: Yeah. Well, they always say the chase is the best, right?
19: Yeah. They took that from him. They gave him the money and they took that from him.
20: We could have had an MVP season had they not paid him before.
19: I know.
20: Well, they got the Vikings this week. The Vikings look pretty good. And they've got the return of Kyler Murray at quarterback, which brings me to our prize picks play for number four, Kyler Murray, more than 1.5 passing touchdowns. Okay, so the Tampa Bay defense so far has given up 3 out of their 5 touchdowns they've given up. 3 of them have come from the air.
19: Uh-huh.
20: So they're no strangers to the ball flying through to the end zone. But we were high on Kyler.
19: I was.
20: And, I was. Okay. Well, he hasn't even really been able to play.
19: I know.
20: But the Vikings have looked pretty good despite not having him. I do like the idea of Kyler Murray coming in and just airing it out.
19: Yeah. He's got the weapons to do that with. And as long as he can steer clear of injury, very possible, very plausible.
20: And you would think a quarterback just coming off of a concussion isn't going to be itching to run.
19: Yeah.
20: Take a hit. So,
19: right.
20: I like him throwing it and airing it out to his guys.
19: All right, I'll buy that.
20: Number three, remaining at number three, the Miami Dolphins at 0-2, just lost to 49ers 35-13. And that basically, that's probably what you would have expected, right?
19: Yeah, I think so.
20: I mean, the 49ers look pretty complete.
19: Yeah.
20: And the Dolphins look
19: whether they're in Australia or wherever they're at, the 49ers have looked really good this year.
20: It's going to be a long season for these guys, but I have a potential money-making partnership for the Dolphins. Okay, to get some energy.
19: Oh, okay.
20: Going, okay. So Publix is the big grocery chain down in Florida. Mm-hmm. I think they need to partner, and I think they're already partners in some way, but they need to get a partnership going to hand out paper bags, special paper bags.
19: Paper bags.
20: Okay. Outside of the stadium with, you know, they got the Publix logo on it, sure, but they're going to have the dolphin, you know, maybe their mascot's face on the front or something.
19: Okay.
20: So that way when the fans are putting the paper bags on their heads at the games, they're at least having a little fun with it.
19: So, like, put Snowflake the Dolphin.
20: Yeah.
19: Put Snowflake on it, but make it upside down so when they put it over their heads. You might be onto something here.
20: I think this is just a fun way for them to kind of be.
19: They do just need
20: this to. This is where it's at.
19: I mean, they leaned into it in the offseason when they actually paid for a backup quarterback to come be their starting quarterback.
20: Correct.
19: So, like, they've already. This was already in motion.
20: Yeah. So I don't know. Potential moneymaker there. You're welcome, Miami. You're welcome. Our prize picks play Kenneth Walker III. They are playing the Chiefs.
19: Mm-hmm.
20: Kenneth Walker III, more than a half touchdown. He's going to find the end zone.
19: Yes, he is.
20: Especially against these guys.
19: Yes, he is.
20: He's looked pretty good.
19: Yep.
20: Number two, the Atlanta Falcons at 0-2. Lost to the Panthers 34-3.
19: Thursday night.
20: They've got the Thursday night game.
19: Early game.
20: The fan base, here's the thing. The favorite player on a bad team's, the favorite player from the fan base is always the backup quarterback, right?
19: Mm-hmm.
20: What about when it's quarterback 4 that you're cheering for and you're chanting his name during the game? We're in pretty dire straits here.
19: You gotta, that's a great way for Atlanta fans to look at that and to like recalibrate your expectations when you're going, Cooper. Yes. Like, what are we doing here?
20: What are we doing? Yeah. They are playing Thursday night against the Packers at Green Bay. My prize picks play here, Michael Penix Jr., more than 3.5 rushing yards. Michael Penix is making his season debut for the Atlanta Falcons.
19: He'll get after it. He's going to have a good day.
20: Easy money. Yep. Number one and the worst team for the second week in a row in the NFL is the Los Angeles Chargers.
19: I knew you were going to do this to yourself.
20: This is killing me.
19: Yep.
20: Like I sit
19: unfortunately,
20: in a dark
19: man,
20: room.
19: They're going through it right now.
20: Are we ever?
19: You're going through it right now.
20: 0-2. We just lost to the Raiders 26-14. At this point, the only good that could possibly come of this season is if we lose every game 26-14, because that'd be unique because we've lost the first two so far, 26-14. And the good news is we've got the number one pick on the horizon. Like,
19: yes, we
20: have the number one pick in our sights. Okay. I'm so excited to play who are we going to get? Are we going to trade it? Are we going to draft, you know, all the way to April. So I've got excitement all the way to April. But we are at Buffalo this week.
19: Yikes.
20: We've got Tom Brady on the call.
19: Mm-hmm.
20: It's going to be a fun one.
19: Josh Allen's looking like an MVP.
20: He looks like he can do anything right now. Mm-hmm. And our defense looks like we'll let him do anything right now. So my prize pick play, Josh Allen, more than 2.5 total touchdowns. That's combined throwing or also running it in.
19: Yep. And I got a pick too, and we'll get to that in one of the next segments here. But yeah, Josh is going to get in the end zone. I saw a pretty funny meme, you know, Ricky Bobby, the ballad, where he's like, hey, maybe I could win. His buddy's like, hey, maybe I could win one race. Like, well, no, you can't win the race because I'm winning the race. And if That'd be two number ones. It can only be one number one. That's me.
20: Is he talking to James Cook?
19: Yeah, he's talking to James Cook on that first touchdown where James Cook could have just ran it in pretty easily and just like, I'm just going to call my own number on like a bootleg though. Because if I don't score the touchdown, you know, but it's my team.
20: Yeah, there's only number one. I mean, that's how it works.
19: And I do think it's kind of fitting. The first touchdown scored in the new stadium was Josh.
20: Yeah.
19: So sometimes you got to Aaron Rodgers the thing and call your own number. You know, you got to give the people what they want and give them the truth.
20: So Josh Allen's communicating to his coaches what's not working. Is that what?
19: Is that what we're doing? I wouldn't be surprised if he's like, James, this might have been like a dive left, but I'm going to do a bootleg. So don't take the ball.
20: Don't worry about it.
19: I got this one. So
20: I love it.
19: But definitely hit the over. Anything for Josh.
20: Yep.
19: On this, especially scoring wise, I'm going with that over. What was it? Over
20: 2.5. One and a half.
19: Over 1.5 total touchdowns.
20: Or 2.5 total touchdowns.
19: Yeah. So that's running, passing.
20: Just he'll run one and for sure, and then probably throw a couple.
19: Yep. Over. Heard the horn, that means we're up against it, but let's take a minute to recognize one of our fabulous partners, and that is the employee-owned Shields. College football season is here. Get your game day gear, hats, caps, and college collectibles at WTL's YouTube Husker store. Right now, we're featuring the Wincraft Nebraska Cornhuskers Evolution banner. Kind of goes through all the vintage Herbie Huskers and kind of some creepy ones. It's Halloween time, you know, so that you didn't even know existed, but they're all there on the banner. Kind of cool to look at there. Just go to our YouTube channel, click on the store, and there you go. We got a whole bunch of vintage Herbie Husker, not the creepy one.
20: No.
19: Maybe should we get some creepy though? I mean, it's
20: October.
19: It's October.
20: Yeah, we're getting there at least.
19: Well, we'll see what Shields has. If they got a couple, we'll put it up on the store there.
20: You know who loves this retro look for the Huskers?
19: Who that?
20: Tony Touchdown, Anthony Calandria.
19: Oh, yeah?
20: Have you seen his hats he's been wearing?
19: Really?
20: Some vintage stuff.
19: He's all about it.
20: He is.
19: Okay. Kind of like I feel like Bussin' with the Boys always really goes hard with the 90s look. Yep. You know, logo athletic type stuff. All right. We'll have to look into that.
20: Oh, yeah. Tony Touchdown, baby.
19: Swing by our YouTube channel. Check out that store. 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New old gear.
20: New old gear.
19: Whatever it is. Check it out. Don't go anywhere. This is WTL.

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10: WTL. I'm just a big, hairy American winning machine. 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
12: And welcome back, everybody, to WTL, Where's the Line, Nebraska's first and only sports betting show. I'm yours, Andy Klassen, joined by
13: the J.O.
12: The J.O., and I feel good. We got the bottom five in, another stellar segment, and you always have the picks to go along with those bottom five. I feel bad for the Chargers, but I'm right there with you with my Chicago Bears, and we'll get into both of their matchups here. In a minute.
13: Yeah, I'm excited to talk about the Bears, actually.
12: Oh, man, those memes have been brutal, and there's no dodging it. Caleb Williams, why do you got to do that? I knew this was going to happen. All the baggage that came with USC and his antics in college, I knew they were just resurfaced, and now we got new ones. My goodness. So, yes, you will have your time coming up here. But first... Let's start with Thursday night football. The Atlanta Falcons versus the Green Bay Packers. This line opened at a square 7 points. Your total was at 44. Currently, that line has dropped to 5.5. You got the hook. The total has also gone down just a half point. So not much movement there, but your point spread. The Packers are only favored by 5.5 now.
13: Oh, is that Michael Penix? A point and a half for Michael Penix playing quarterback?
12: That's exactly what it is.
13: Yeah.
12: That's exactly what it is. And I think we touched on it during the prize picks, you know, in the bottom five. It can't get much worse for the Falcons.
13: No.
12: That was a debacle versus Carolina. And a Carolina team that everyone was like thinking, what's wrong with the Panthers? Look pretty good against the Falcons.
13: Well, and that's 2 weeks in a row. This Panther offense is not scared to put up some points, you know?
12: But
13: the defense, I would say, was more Atlanta's offense that made them look good.
12: Yeah, especially their secondary, giving up 240 yards per game so far. I know we're short sample size. We're only a couple games in, but that teams have just been able to beat up on the DBs, cornerbacks, safeties for Atlanta. And it's so... Kind of curious that here's a spot where maybe at home Green Bay could take advantage of that, but the total is actually moving in the opposite direction. It's going down.
13: And the way Green Bay has been playing, you know, those first 2 weeks, you're wondering, are they going to make the Falcons look good? Like, are they going to make this is going to be a close game? You know, is Penix going to just go off on this defense?
12: That's the way the point spread is moving right now.
13: But I know fantasy owners are really looking forward to seeing what Drake London can do with Penix at quarterback. Can Kyle Pitts catch a pass?
12: Just a pass.
13: And then Bijan Robinson, who's done everything he can.
12: Yeah.
13: But what can you do when the ball is getting picked, you know, every drive?
12: All right. Well, I tell you what we can do, and this is my price picks, more or less, and it's Bijan Robinson more than 72.5 yards rushing. I know that's a high number, but with a guy like Robinson, it just doesn't matter. And that their entire offensive strategy, if they want to go to Green Bay and get this win, I feel it has to be a heavy dose of ground and pound and help your quarterback who's coming off an injury. How do you do that? Through the rushing game. I know you kind of had a similar type of a pick in our previous segment with that rushing game.
13: Right, but I just figured that Penix was going to, you know, get a little bit with his legs.
12: It was a low number, wasn't it?
13: Yeah. Let me pull that out, actually, because it was a very low number and definitely worth playing. It was like... 20-something, Penix?
12: Well, Robinson's at 72.5. I know that can kind of sound high, but this is a guy that, I mean, he's averaging over 100 yards and a touchdown, and I don't think Green Bay can stop it. I don't think Green Bay's defense can stop him.
13: Yeah, Penix was at 3.5 rushing yards.
12: Yeah.
13: It's certainly going to be
12: I
13: more.
12: Knew it was something ridiculous.
13: It was something crazy. Yeah. And then along with, if we got Bijan Robinson hitting over 70 rushing yards, I've got him at more than half anytime touchdown. I mean, he's gonna score. He's going to find the end zone.
12: I like that.
13: So yeah. It should be a good Bijan game, honestly.
12: Little double dip there. Little double dip. No wonder he was the top two pick in most fantasy leagues. Bijan Robinson, I'm sticking with him. So should we move on to a Sunday, the early shift?
13: Do we have to talk about this game?
12: We do. The Los Angeles Chargers are heading on over to Buffalo to take on the Bills. This line is staying put at 7. However, you are seeing a heavy favorite start to emerge, that being the Bills. People thinking the Bills can cover that touchdown and extra point.
13: And they should. I mean, by all counts, they're going to pile up 50 points on this Charger defense. At least, I'm thinking at least 30 they're going to drop on the Chargers.
12: Yikes.
13: Now the question will be, can the Chargers offense not get in their own way? Because the turnovers have been, you know, the bobble by the wide receiver, it hits him right in the hands.
12: Yeah.
13: The fumble from Hampton as he's, you know, hitting right through the line.
12: Yeah.
13: The motion pre-snap, and they get snapped right into it, the wide receiver in motion. I mean, these are the turnovers, guys. So they're getting in their own way. If they cannot do that, they got to take advantage of this Buffalo defense because it's not improved.
12: You know, I was telling you, I saw the memes making fun of Caleb Williams and the Chicago Bears, and rightfully so.
13: Rightfully so.
12: Man, Herbert's got a few out there, too.
13: He does.
12: And I saw right after the game, it was like, all Justin Herbert needs is a good offensive line, more weapons on the perimeter, a good running back, and then it just went off the rails and had like 20 other bullet points of all he needs to be a good quarterback.
13: So you're telling me that the list just keeps going? You saying there's nothing that can help him?
12: It's kind of like what that was. I don't know. I don't know what that was getting at. But
13: I mean, the best stat line of his season so far is that Madison Beer's still up in the suite, cheering him on.
12: Yeah.
13: That's a beautiful thing.
12: Stand by your man.
13: Yeah. But I do see, you know, as far as like a Prize Picks play here, I do see Justin Herbert at least starting to air it out a little bit against this defense because the secondary for Buffalo's been atrocious. I mean, they have, you can kind of do what you want to do. So 222.5 yards passing for Justin Herbert. I'd say hit the more on that one. He's already averaging 200, and that's with doing all these things that are playing against them.
12: It almost feels like the Bills welcome that shootout, too.
13: They do.
12: Like they really like to just say, okay, if this is what we're going to do, a back-and-forth game, we just got to get on par to where we have the ball last and drive it down and score, get that last touchdown. It appears to me that people are still backing the Bills because I think it's momentum, and we're just always captured by the moment. And you have a Bills team that's 2-0, two big games in primetime, and the Chargers, like I said, they've been reduced to a meme of how bad they are. I kind of think your Chargers could cover this. Yeah. On the road. I really think they could, 7 points. I think they could do that.
13: The most Charger thing to ever happen would be winning this game.
12: Yeah.
13: So covering, should be an absolute. Like, I see the Chargers hanging with them. Ladd McConkey with a broken rib and all.
12: Yeah.
13: Still the best receiver. He is averaging 58 yards per game. On Prize Picks right now, you can get the line at 52.5. So I'd say more from Ladd. I mean, he's averaging almost 6 yards more than the line there.
12: What do you think about this total now? It's moving in the opposite direction of where I think it should be. But once again, I think everybody's captured by the moment. You know, it's just slightly inching up. I've seen 50.5 for that total. The Chargers are 8-2, smacking that under the last 10 games.
13: Yes.
12: And, you know, the start of this season is more unders. So I think your strongest play might be that under.
13: Now, I will give the, you're saying the last 10 games and, you know, a good chunk of that 10 games, 8 of those games was when we had Jesse Minter, the new head coach of the Ravens, as our defense coordinator. Mm-hmm. And our defense was very good. Mm-hmm. So we would keep the score down and we weren't blowing anybody out. So we would definitely have these close games. These first two games without Minter, obviously we're giving up 26 points a game.
12: Yeah.
13: But the offense is again, getting in their own way. We're not helping the total. I think we're going to flip that around and start helping the total a little bit.
12: This is the game where we break through. The Chargers break through. And you know Buffalo, they're okay with scoring over 40 points per game.
13: Yes.
12: They're just fine with that.
13: Yeah, I would say Buffalo, honestly. They're the biggest critique of Buffalo so far this season. It hasn't been their play on the field. It hasn't been the new stadium. It's been ignoring a certain Hall of Fame running back they've got and recognizing him in the stadium. I guess they made this decision not to
12: recognize Thurman.
13: No, the juice.
12: Oh, you just can't get away from OJ.
13: I love him.
12: You just can't.
13: Actually, I better backtrack. Yeah, yeah. I don't love him.
12: I don't know about that.
13: But he's a Hall of Famer.
12: He is a Hall of Famer. And yeah, you can't deny those years in Buffalo, 2,000 yards rushing, right?
13: Right. So why just throw away that legacy? That's all I'm saying. That's
12: okay.
13: The biggest issue the Bills have had.
12: Okay, I do remember that. Yeah, he's not featured in the new stadium anywhere, nothing like that. But I got a little more conservative price pick.
13: Okay,
12: step away from the juicy. I got Josh Allen more than 1.5. Passing touchdowns. Oh, you touched on it earlier with the total touchdowns at 2.5. I think he's going to crush this 1.5

0: take what happened last year into account too much so, but it's also a lot of data that I don't think you should ignore.
1: Well, a trend's a trend. Yeah. And a lot of times, especially, you know, even when I'm giving you your picks for bottom five, that's what we're looking at is the data, you know, and seeing the trends and how do we go from here? So to your point, a duck's a duck, right? You look at a duck, it's a duck.
0: If it looks like a rat and it smells like a rat, it's a rat.
1: That's right.
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5: Capitalism is the only way, Leslie. It moves our country forward. It's what makes America great, and England okay, and France terrible.
4: WTL.
6: And welcome back, everybody, to WTL. Where's the line? Nebraska's first and only sports betting show. I'm yours, Andy Clausen, joined by
7: the J.O.
6: And we got to go right back to the NFL, the gift that keeps on giving. You think you know something, you don't know anything. I thought the Chargers were going to be a powerhouse. I drafted a bunch of them for each and every fantasy football team that I'm on. I look like the dumbest coach in just about every league.
7: Yeah.
6: Right now.
7: I do as well.
6: Herbert scored 10 points in my league.
7: Last 10. Week.
6: 10.
7: Oh.
6: What is going on?
7: It's not going to win many games, man.
6: It didn't. It's not.
7: I think you can get, you could probably pick up the Panthers. I mean, Penix is probably available.
6: Yeah, probably, you know. Yeah. And Baguette, the... back up in Chicago.
7: He's available.
6: Well, I think so. In like 99% of leagues out there. So, yeah, I'll keep an eye on that. We'll get to the Bears. But first, let's start with a Sunday afternoon game. That being the Minnesota Vikings taking on the Tampa Bay Buccaneers. Vikings. This line opened up at a 2.5-point favorite. It has actually moved down. Vikings are only 1.5 favorite. What's going on here? I thought the Vikings looked pretty good first couple of weeks, and the Buccaneers maybe the other way.
7: I'm surprised. If this is because of Kyler Murray,

0: making his first start for the Vikings, I'm shocked right now that the line would change.
1: Go the other way. Yeah.
0: When you get your quarterback one in play. But Carson Wentz has done a pretty good job and moved things around. So I guess a change is deemed.
1: It looks like the public money is betting the Vikings money line at a -125 and the under. And that under has moved down 2 or 3 points now. Open at 44.5, down to 42. 42.5 on some books, depending where you're at. Vikings, what more can you say? They're 2-0. Grinded out an ugly slugfest, 9-3 win at Soldier Field. Roughed up quarterback Caleb Williams. And we haven't even got to the most devastating meme or part of that game to me. You know, I got 3 kids, and they're not that old. Mickey Mouse Club. And the hot dog dance.
0: Hot diggity dog.
1: That was like PTSD.
0: Yeah.
1: Like, he did not do that, did he? Yes. After an interception return for a touchdown.
0: Did you catch it right away?
1: I did notice it. Yeah. And then I saw that his wife came out with the video of his little boy actually doing the dance by the pool. Donald Duck doing the hot dog dance, the Mickey Mouse Club. For those that don't know, it's all over X and social media. And oh, devastating.
0: To have levels to your touchdown dance is pretty impressive.
1: Yeah, and you know, a salute to your boys at home. I'm sure they were just going bonkers, you know. All right, the hot dog dance. And meanwhile, I'm just watching the Bears, everything that was so fun in week one, just go down the tubes in week two. It's over.
0: My favorite part of that game was Caleb, and this is nothing. I don't wish any harm on him. I hope he's fine. I mean, it sounds like he is. But the show on the cart. I mean, the show. I mean, it was they should have charged tickets for that.
1: When he was doing that, I'm like, oh man, that's an ACL or his knee must be like really way out of whack, out of place, like where the kneecap's off to the side now or something. You know, and I just think back to the one season Brian Urlacher came trotting off the field and they didn't put him back in. Yeah. And, I remember my Vikings fan of mine, friend of mine that was watching the game was like, oh, what was wrong with Urlacher? And it came out like he made a tackle, looked down, and like his hand was on backwards.
0: Oh, my.
1: And he just like rotated back around and just trotted off and told coach, I don't know if I can go back in. My hand doesn't work right now. You know, I'm thinking of toughness like that.
0: Yeah.
1: Where nobody even knew. Like it was like, you know, a week later and you had to like look it up.
0: Well, just last Sunday, Derwin James of the Chargers broke a finger on his hand, left the game right away, and he went to the locker room. They said he was very questionable to return. He ends up right back in the game.
1: Yeah.
0: I mean, this is – some guys are tough.
1: Some guys
0: are tough.
1: A little tougher. We just – as Bear fans, we just got to accept that. Caleb Williams is our guy, and he showed signs of that at USC. I do think there's some – it's not NIL now that it's pro,
0: sure,
1: you know, but I mean, there's some men, type of, you could say, what's his name? Gary V's big eyes, like, cosmetics for men. It's going to be a big thing. That's like the next big trend. Eyeliner for men, nail polish for men, like that type of stuff. So I think Caleb Williams might be setting himself up for a big payday, maybe off the field.
0: So he's Gary V. Is he basically saying that
1: makeup for men
0: being emo was not a phase? Like it's life.
1: It's going to be a big thing.
0: Yeah.
1: Men are going to start wearing makeup and all this other stuff. And I feel like Caleb Williams might have the inroads to that.
0: You may not have caught it right away, but Caleb Williams, he gave you an out at home. And I just want you to really think about this the next time it happens. If your wife ever says you're overreacting, an NFL player.
1: Yeah.
0: Okay. Was just crying on a cart as he went back, and all he had was whatever a strain, a cramp, or whatever it was. Yeah. So you could probably get away with a lot now.
1: I just show her that.
0: Yes.
1: Just show her that. I did see you retweeted Taylor Swift in the same regard, where she was pointing at her $1 million wedding ring after her husband scored a touchdown. And you know, there's a lot of really good ones out there, like my wife after I take out the trash type stuff. Well, what was yours?
0: Oh, this is whenever I empty the dishwasher.
1: Oh, wow.
0: We get some celebrating going on.
1: That's
0: in the house.
1: And she's like showing everybody like right there. That's my man.
0: And I always make sure that when I've done it, that I go to her and be like, I just so you know, you don't have to do this. I took care of the dishes. even though she could obviously see me.
1: She might be like on the couch watching a movie or something, but and you can just go in there and hit pause and let her know, like, hey, you probably noticed the dishwasher's empty.
0: Yeah, just sit tight. It's all good.
1: It's all.
0: And then point at the
1: like,
0: ring.
1: Like I said, the NFL is the gift that keeps on giving.
0: Yes.
1: In so many ways. So many ways. Getting back to this Vikings-Bucks game.
0: Is that where we were?
1: I do like the prize picks. I have one here, and we've touched on it on your bottom five, unfortunately, for a guy that we both really like, Baker Mayfield, less than 215.5 yards passing. Minnesota's defense is for real. That's why one of the biggest parts of this handle is on the total and the under. Part of that under, which I think is likely to have happened, that's why that under is dropping from 44.5, is this Vikings pass defense stopping Baker Mayfield from hitting his over.
0: Yeah, that Vikings defense has definitely been recalibrated, and Brian Flores is doing a heck of a job there. I think on the offensive side of the ball here, mm-hmm. for the Vikings on prize picks, we can get Justin Jefferson. We can get one anytime touchdown. So over a half here, it seems like easy money with Kyler Murray coming in and wanting to sling it a little bit. I don't see him coming from that concussion recovery, wanting to run and take a hit. So I'd love to see him slinging it to probably the best wide receiver in the NFL.
1: Yeah.
0: So a touchdown here against
1: JJ,
0: a secondary that has been a little loose right now.
1: You know, Jeffries is pretty good. He's got the most commercials right now, you know.
0: Yes, he does.
1: He's got a lot of commercials selling Pepsi, Little Caesars Pizza, NFL Play 60.
0: Have you tried his cereal?
1: Cereal?
0: He has a cereal.
1: Wow.
0: Yeah.
1: See, that's what I'm talking about.
0: He has a cereal. I've seen it in stores, even here in Omaha. So it's pretty good.
1: All right. Well, real quick, let's go to Sunday night here. Rams versus Broncos. This is another line that's sticking at it with the -2.5 with the Rams. The total's not seen much movement either. Open at 45.5. Now you're seeing 44.5 on a lot of books. I think you're seeing an overwhelming, the sharps are taking the Rams to cover this 2.5, even though it's on the road in Mile High.
0: Man, I was giving a lot of credit to the Broncos these first couple of weeks, and they don't look like that same team that made that run, you know, up to the AFC Championship game.
1: Yeah. And along that, I think the Rams had a debacle in Australia. They tried to like fly in there and steal a win and get out, and it just didn't happen. 49ers embarrassed them. They took it in stride and they put it on the Giants. Got to help with a couple of injuries.
0: Yes.
1: Darts out, but hey, they beat the Giants 26-6. Matthew Stafford. I was listening to a previous week's betting show and people were writing off Stafford like, hey, looks like he's getting old. He bounces back with 4 touchdown passes, convincing win over the Giants. I too like the Rams to cover this 2.5.
0: Yeah, and they did all that without Puka Nacua.
1: Yeah.
0: You know,
1: yeah.
0: Devontae Adams took care of business. And
1: oh, he looked good.
0: Speaking of commercials, that you know, he had the commercial with the Taco Bell in his house.
1: Mm-hmm.
0: That's real. He has a Taco Bell in his house.
1: He does seem like a guy that doesn't just say it. He does it. Yeah. You know, he walks the walk. And he's probably meeting with Yum Brands.
0: Yum Brands, yeah.
1: Right? Pepsi just bought it so they could sell Pepsi. But anyhow, well, if I'm saying I got a Taco Bell, I gotta be legit. That's so Devontae, vintage Devontae, saw last week.
0: But if Puka Nacua is gonna play, I mean he's a stud. I mean you know he's gonna get a touchdown, so you can snag that on Price Picks.
1: Mm-hmm.
0: But they did all that against the Giants without him.
1: Aaron Donald's gonna get better and better. He's getting back into the rhythm. Real quick here. Monday Night Football, the Philadelphia Eagles versus the Chicago Bears. Oh, we don't have a lot of time to talk about this one.
0: We should have saved the Chargers for last day.
1: Eagles opened up as a 3.5-point favorite. That line is moving up. I think it's going to continue to move up, even though the game's in Chicago. Right now, I'm seeing 4.5's consensus. Eagles are your favorite with that. Total actually moving down to 41.5. That makes a lot of sense, too. Caleb Williams is going to be in. He's going to be 100%. I doubt it. I think Tyson Bagnett is going to be your starter for Chicago. Another reason why that total has moved down almost 3 total points.
0: Kyle Mononga? Is that how you say his name? The running
1: Mononga!
0: Back? Mononga. He's been a lot of fun to watch.
1: Yeah. And home run hitter. He's always been big.
0: If you can get, if Caleb's out, even if Caleb's in, I feel like he's going to have a great game. You can find this on Price Picks. More than 43.5 rushing yards for him in this game.
1: Hmm.
0: He's averaging over 73 per game.
1: Yeah. And he averages like one big splash play a game. So he could get that in one play. He really could. He could get that 43 yards in one play. It's just that, man, the Eagles defense, they're coming back to form, aren't they?
0: They are.
1: They look good. Like, I got a quick price picks for you here, more or less. I like Saquon Barkley bouncing back.
0: Oh, yeah.
1: And I'm kind of kicking my Bears while they're down here. But I think it's at 82.5. That's kind of high. And he hasn't been close to that yet. Well, he's going to have a breakout game. You don't keep a player like Saquon down too long. And the Bears are just, they seem out of sorts right now.
0: Yep.
1: And Eagles are out for blood. They're showing you that they still rule the NFC East. People talking Giants. Eagles had other thoughts. I think you're going to see that reinforced. Unfortunately, Monday night against my Chicago Bears.
0: Barkley is, like you said, you can't keep a great player down too long.
1: Yeah.
0: So he's due.
1: Yeah. Well, you heard the horn, so that means we're out of time this week, so we can't keep dissing on my Chicago Bears. So
0: we didn't even talk about the Madden curse with Caleb Williams. I mean,
1: you knew that was coming.
0: Yeah.
1: Even if it was invented or over. Whatever. Yeah, yeah.
0: That cart run, man. I can't.
1: Oh, man.
0: I love it.
1: And I thought, oh, man, look at that mustache. He's looking so cool. I think he's turned a corner. Never mind. Never mind. But that's going to do it for us this week at Where's the Line. So be sure to check us out on YouTube and check out our YouTube short videos that we come out with each and every game day, giving you the latest edge possible. Also, follow us over on ESPN Tri-City Radio and the Facebook page. You know you can find us on X. You also have a couple handles going. Laugh With Me, I saw, had some WTL content on it last week. So
0: Laugh With Me Pod, and you can also find me J.O. from Nebraska.
1: For Jeremy Odom, a.k.a. The J.O., I'm Andy Klassen. Thank you for listening. This has been WTL.

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1: That guy in my ear, like, golly, man. I mean, he's going to go down as probably the best play caller, play designer, coach, all of the above when it's all said and done. I mean, some of the stuff that man does is unbelievable. And the way he sees the game, the way he's able to prepare guys, the way he's able to lead. Man, I'm the biggest Ben Johnson fan. I'm here right now because of him. I was retired and he called me 2 years ago, basically in my own head. I had prepared, you know, to be ready, but you know, there weren't a lot of phone calls coming and he called. And we met and supposed to meet for like 15 minutes and wound up talking for 2.5 hours. And I'm like, okay, I want to do it. I want to do it with this guy. And it has been just such a pleasure. I've found the love of football again working with him. So I can't say enough good things about Ben.
2: There we go. I just love that. I don't know why I wanted to play that. Just It's pretty cool. Certainly when this is the guy who is going to be the avatar of Ben Johnson's offense, and the first one that Ben Johnson sends out on the field as an offensive coordinator or a head coach that wasn't a first overall selected quarterback in the draft. Goff those years in Detroit, and obviously Caleb in Chicago. And it's going to be Case Keenum, most likely. Because with each passing day that Bajent does not come out of the protocol, it's a day that he doesn't take any snaps with the ones prior to taking on Jalen Carter, the Eagles defense, which is kind of not optimum. So the idea that Bajent will get out of the protocol on Saturday and they're going to throw him out there on Monday, it's not the way it works in the NFL. So here we are on Thursday, and if Bajent's still in that protocol, it sure looks like that's going to be your starting quarterback on Monday night. And what a spot for him. What a spot for him and for Ben Johnson and for Keenum, who, as we all know, played an NFC championship game against the Eagles. And that game was 7-7 before the roof caved in on Minnesota after they had the Minnesota miracle that got them there. Everyone thought it was going to be Breeze taking on Nick Foles and the Eagles. But instead it wasn't, and we all know what happened after that. They went and got Kirk Cousins. So Keenum had this opportunity, and he makes an NFC championship game, and they're like, yeah, we're going to go with another guy. And here he is now for the Bears, years later, for Ben Johnson in a big spot in front of the whole country. And first things first, he believes in the guy, and he thinks he's great. Best play caller ever.
3: That's a bold statement.
2: Certainly here in Los Angeles, California, where a lot of fans might be saying, who's that?
4: All-time leader in college football, passing yards, and touchdowns.
2: Yeah, Case man. Keenum. There's Kyle Shanahan. There's a bunch of people. And the fact, again, that the Bears got this guy, right? The Bears are the ones who've got a quarterback whisperer and a demon of a play caller. Only you have not associated the Bears with that. You got fire and brimstone, and you got Lovie Smith, who basically never said a word, was a defensive-minded coach. And then you got Eberflus on top of it. Great now bear. Here comes Ben Johnson, who said yes to the Bears and no to everyone else for years. Stayed one more year with Detroit.
4: Yep. And the Washington plane was in the air, right, going to get him.
2: Right. Pretty cool, man. I just kind of want to bring that to everyone's attention. Let's take a phone call and then we'll take a break here. Justin in Inland Empire, California, right? It's inland, right? It's not Inland Empire, right? Inland.
5: It's whatever. It's whatever.
2: Oh, is it really? I had no idea. I don't know. It depends. Normally, you know, having lived here for 25 years, Inland Empire, I just know traffic's never good there.
6: No.
2: Ever.
5: 60. Never.
2: I hear it every time. There's somewhat the old Sig Alert is usually where in the Inland Empire. But anyway, keep Justin. I digress. What's your thoughts?
5: No,
2: here?
5: You're good. I'm so happy to be on the Rich Eisen show.
2: Okay.
5: That God has blessed me with the opportunity to call in on a Thursday.
2: Wow.
5: and let Giants fans know, cut off the phone cord. You don't need to reach out for another quarterback.
2: What do you got?
5: Jameis has a whole week to prepare this week.
2: Okay.
5: And we all know, horses prepare for battle, but victory comes from the Lord. Have a great day.
6: Oh, wow, wow. Right on.
3: With that.
4: See, buddy.
2: Did Homer write that? Doesn't that sound like something out of the Odyssey?
6: Odyssey.
4: That was good. I like that.
2: He waited that entire time to say that.
4: That was great.
3: He said it with his chest.
2: Okay. Tomorrow's What's More Likely. I'm going to give you What's More Likely right now, Jess.
4: Oh, oh man.
2: What's more likely?
4: I know where you're going.
2: What's more likely? Obviously, Giants beating Titans at home, Chargers beating Bills on the road are opposite ends of
4: what's not the more same. Likely. Yeah, not the same.
2: But I'm going to say, what's more likely? Chargers do what I manifested at the end of hour two.
4: Okay. Mm-hmm.
2: Giants beat the Titans because Jameis looks so good. Totally different guy from 6 days before. And that's why the Giants win. And again, you saw last week, the Titans at home against Philadelphia, they were not homecoming. They weren't like the get-right team.
4: Right.
6: No.
2: Okay?
4: They're starting to get something a little bit.
2: What is more likely? The headline coming out of week three Sunday, a Monday morning when we come on the air here on the West Coast, we're talking about Herbert outdueled Josh Allen or looked him straight in the eye and they had the ball last and they won. And the Giants beat the Titans because Jameis just lit him up for 350, three tutties. Offense looked great and literally hold the phone on all the trade talk and conversation.
4: Hmm.
2: What's more likely? TJ Jefferson, you're first.
3: Brother, I would love it as a Jameis Winston Florida State fan for the case to be that
2: crab legs for everybody.
3: He did it. But I also believe there's a better chance of Jameis Winston, and I hate the quarterback out-dueling the other quarterback, but there's a better chance of him out-dueling Cam Ward than there is for Justin Herbert to out-duel Josh Allen. So I'm going to say it's more likely that we say Jameis leads the Giants to a win.
4: No. Herbert.
2: You saw Jameis with your own two eyes and were so, like, you're so turned off, huh?
4: It was pretty brutal. And again, I know, look, running scout team all week. You don't think you're going to play.
2: Different offensive game plan.
4: You're kind of just thrown in. But it wasn't just like, it would have been one thing if he was airmailing throws. Then it's like, okay, that's a timing thing. Working with the receivers, not a lot of reps,
2: short
4: et cetera, et cetera.
2: Short hopping.
4: Everything was underthrown, short hop. He was getting pressured. It's more likely that the Chargers go in and on Monday we're like, okay, they're back. First 2 weeks, throw it out.
2: Yeah, things clicked. Herbert's still Herbert.
4: Yeah.
2: Bring the sherbet to Herbert.
4: That's more likely.
6: Bring the sherbet to
3: Herbert. I just felt with, and I know we all love stories, right? Jameis, the world fell in love with Jameis this summer during the World Cup. I was watching the video last.
2: Even before that.
3: I'm just saying the world, though, all these countries have like this, you know, he's in the stands cleaning up the stands with the Japanese team. And I don't know, it would just make such a great worldwide story if Jameis could like get it together.
2: He lit it up against Cleveland as a Cleveland Brown in the snow. Remember that?
4: Yeah.
2: And so you're saying that guy's not walking through the door.
4: I have more faith in the.
2: How about that? Harbor. What's more likely Friday? Did I give you an idea? A little kernel?
4: Well, see what
2: Sanders.
4: We'll cook something up.
2: Did you know every 36 minutes in this country, the worst, a child is diagnosed with cancer? That means some of the bravest warriors you'll ever meet aren't professional athletes, superheroes that you see on the screen. They're the kids in this fight. 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

0: Antonio.
1: Greenland. What is the story? I guess I have to look this up.
0: Dude.
1: I'll look it up.
2: Don't be a siren to me, man. I watched Odyssey.
0: That's a good new drop.
3: From
0: Kittle.
1: I watched Odyssey.
0: Don't be a siren, because I'm like, hey, man.
3: I haven't used that one.
0: You know what? I'm not a siren. I manifest. I try to manifest. That's what I try to do.
1: Yeah.
0: Didn't work out for Al from Dallas. I'm like, manifest how Monday night's going to go. Jackson Dart's going to light up the Rams. It's going to be great. We're going to be 2-0. And then Jackson Dart lasts 11 snaps.
1: Yeah,
4: today. Hypothetically.
0: Hypothetically, that's... See what happened? He was speaking hypothetically, and then they go to Australia,
3: that's right.
0: And now he doesn't want to talk about it anymore, and rightfully so.
4: Hypothetically.
3: That's right.
0: I love Sean McVay.
3: He runs like on the sidelines, because I'm right behind.
0: Dude, he's in great shape.
3: He runs up and down like a maniac.
0: Well, he closes insane. His ring for just one quarter into every game.
3: It's insane.
0: I love it. I love it. We got some great coaches in the NFL these days. Pretty damn cool.
1: Peak? Is this peak coaching?
3: 100%. It really is.
0: That'll be for Friday's What's More Likely edition of the Rich Eisen Show. That wraps it up for Thursday, except for one more segment on Disney Plus. 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
7: 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November's down 4.75 at 13.13 1/4. January's 5.75 lower at 13.28. October bean meal's up $4.30 at 374.60. October soybean oil's down 59 points at 66.68. Corn's down. More harvest delays are probable in parts of the Corn Belt, and there are quality concerns in some areas. Export sales were down in the week, possibly due to relatively high U.S. prices. December's down 2.25 at 526 3/4. March is 2.75 lower at 540 3/4. And wheat's lower. Rain's delaying winter wheat planting in some areas, but that's also reducing drought in the plains. Global demand for U.S. wheat continues to be slow. December Chicago's 4.25 lower at 704 1/4. December Kansas City's down 7.5 at 764 1/4. December Minneapolis wheat's 11 1/4 lower at 717 1/2. Live cattle are mixed and feeders are up ahead of widespread direct business. Some light trade was reported yesterday in Nebraska. October live's down 85 at 220.07. December's 12 lower at 222.22. October feeders are 37 higher at 333.70. And hogs are down with the USDA's quarterly inventory report out at 3 Eastern, 2 Central. Pork is firm at midday. Cash is steady to weak. October's down 62 at 79.25. December lean 72 lower at 69.60. I'm John Perkins with a Brownfield market update.
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0: sit down with a woman who's interviewing them. And it's like, you know, when you were high school at the party and you were trying to impress, you know, someone you liked, they tend to exaggerate. They tend to say things that are really about impressing the person interviewing them more than what they really want to say.
1: So you think he should, you think he kind of felt like he was trying to be.
0: I think he went too far and then he just had to double down because he was, you know.
1: What I don't understand about that, first of all, that's not how contracts work. I don't think they were like, I don't think they were like, you know what, we're going to give you 14 years because we thought you were good last year.
0: Yeah.
1: He's been a huge disappointment. You could argue he's been the biggest disappointment in all of baseball this year. If you look, and for the Blue Jays to sign a guy for $500 million, like that's not a franchise. They're not the Dodgers. That's not a franchise that just does that willy-nilly. I'd be pretty worried because the idea of somebody signing a contract and then dropping off a cliff is the worst thing you could have as a fan.
0: But I don't think anyone thought, okay, Vlad Guerrero Jr. with $500 million is suddenly going to develop a different work ethic. Like, this is not a new concern about Vlad Guerrero Jr. He was just so talented, he always overcame it. Now we're going to find out who he actually is in this next stage of his career.
1: Yeah. I'm going to start doing that. Like, if I re-sign with ESPN, you're not paying me for these years.
0: Yeah, good luck.
1: You're paying me for our talk about orange juice cake in the last contract. I'm not watching Falcons, Packers.
0: Good luck.
1: Ryan McGee's going to join the show next.
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2: He's wearing the number 22, guys.
3: It is Jack Hoffman of Team Jack coming out on the field right now. There's fourth down and short. Jack Hoffman has been adopted really by this football team. A young man who has battled brain cancer is on the field right now for the Huskers.
4: On April 6th, 2013, a 7-year-old brain cancer patient walked onto the field of Memorial Stadium during the Huskers' annual red-white spring game. His idol, Rex Burkhead, had graduated the previous year, but now quarterback Taylor Martinez helped usher in a new era for the fight against pediatric brain cancer.
5: One more snap for Taylor Martinez, too, who will hand it off to Jack.
3: So Taylor gets the shotgun set, gives it to Jack. Here he goes. Got blockers out in front.
5: There he goes.
3: He's running to midfield. Listen to this crowd as Jack Hoffman, a young man that, as I mentioned, has really been adopted by this football team, just scored a touchdown.
5: Oh, wow. What a moment.
3: And both benches empty.
6: Yeah, we drew up the play there probably 30 seconds before, so I'm sure it was all kind of a blur for him. I was telling some of the other reporters. He did a great job, though, yeah. We wanted to get him around the edge and get him a nice lane to the end zone, and he did a great job running his little legs there. You know, fast for a little guy, so did a great job for you know, the pressure, 60,000 fans. I'm sure it's not very easy for a 7-year-old.
7: Yeah, that was awesome for the team and for Jack, and he's going to remember that for the rest of his life, and I'll remember it. So it was awesome for him to score the touchdown.
8: Was he pretty nervous in the huddle?
7: Yeah, he was really nervous running out there. You saw him running the wrong way, so I had to grab him, push him the other way, but yeah, it was awesome for him.
4: Husker fans already knew who Jack Hoffman was. He'd been featured during one of the Huskers games in 2011. The Team Jack Foundation sold over 10,000 Team Jack t-shirts ahead of the Wisconsin game in 2012, a game in which Jack and fellow brain cancer patient Isaiah Casillas, but now with the attention of the spring game run, the Team Jack Foundation had gone worldwide. And Andy Hoffman knew it was time to capitalize.
9: Well, we're just so thankful that coming out of that run, you know, one of the things that we wanted to do in that whole media swirl is we wanted to use the story to help raise national awareness. And, you know, it was very heartening when Senator Fisher took the resolution to her colleagues and then the meeting with President Obama and then, you know, just kind of stories kind of kept building and things like that. And so.
4: And with all the newfound attention, Andy, Bree, Jack, and the rest of the Hoffman family knew they had to act fast.
9: You know, the first 60 days, I would say, we were kind of on almost felt like a political campaign almost, where we wanted to seize the moment and try to, you know, just get people talking about the disease, make people aware of it, you know, all across the country. Because at the end of the day, when it comes to, you know, raising research dollars for, you know, any rare disease, especially pediatric brain cancer, it all begins and ends with awareness. And that's what helps all of the, you know, the Childhood Brain Cancer Foundations. And so, you know, that was really one of the great things, you know, coming out of that sort of that initial campaign or that thrust was, you know, we had foundations from all across the country reaching out and saying, hey, you guys, you know, Team Jack is really helping us with our fundraising efforts here in Asheville, North Carolina, or here in New York, or here in California. And so it's really been kind of a fun camaraderie.
4: Making connections, building bridges, and making a difference for kids battling pediatric brain cancer. That's the mission of the Team Jack Foundation, and it's happened so many times over the last 13 years. And while the effort has always been there, the run at the spring game opened doors to the Team Jack Foundation that may not have opened otherwise.
10: When we started selling t-shirts, you know, that was this thing started as a grassroots movement, and we started doing that. One of the things my wife and I talked about was getting this disease on the national agenda. We want this talked about on late night TV. We want not just pediatric brain cancer, but really all pediatric cancers, because all of these disease states need the support. They need the research. When that touchdown run happened, we at that point in time, we had raised over $300,000 for research, had donated $275,000 directly to researchers, and so we had a lot of the foundation built, so to speak. And so I was glad that we had were that far along in the process. And we live in Atkinson, Nebraska, and you don't move out to a cattle town 4 hours from Lincoln because you want to be on national TV and radio and things like that. And so when, you know, things like Good Morning America and ESPN come calling, my wife and I had to sit down, talk about it, and pray about it, and we just kind of looked at it as this was God's way of helping us get this on the national agenda. It was our platform. And so we always tell people, when Jack scored a touchdown, he didn't score a touchdown just for the Huskers, just for the red team. He scored a touchdown for pediatric brain cancer. And that's truly how we feel about what happened that wonderful day at Memorial Stadium.
11: They go, well, who do you root for, Duke or the Tar Heels? And I go, I'm rooting for a meteor strike, right? I'm rooting for a power outage. Yeah. I don't, you know, just so you know, we got other schools on Tobacco Road except those two.
12: So, when you say that, you're an NC State guy, when you watch a game, well, again, I've seen a lot of crazy plays in sports. I think that's top five for me, a chance to win the game. Your quarterback ends up in the end zone, fumbles, you lose. Who do you blame? Like, who should get the full blame for a moment like that? Is that coach? Is that player? Is that something else?
11: Well, first of all, it's the universe, because that's just, again, that's the way NC State operates.
12: Blame the universe.
11: They call it NC State-ish.
12: That's a sad fan.
11: No, it's
12: true. You blame the universe.
11: It's just the way that it is. But it is, what I've always said, this is the tax that we pay for Lorenzo Charles. You know, the Lorenzo Charles moment is the greatest moment in the history of college basketball. I will argue that till the day I'm gone. But the tax that State fans have had to pay since then is all this other stuff. But I blame the quarterback, and I hate it because I really like him. Mm. But the reality was that he finally spoke today or yesterday, and the coaching staff did too. Basically he said there were a lot of discussions about what to do. And I'm a competitor, so I made the decision to run around. And Dave Doran, who's probably going to lose his job over this by the time the season's over with, and Dave Doran said, you know, we told him, run around, run the clock out, but protect the football above all else. And that's the one thing he didn't do. But I'll tell you a funny story was, again, growing up, so we did Marty McGee at noon on SEC Network Saturday from Oxford. And our job was to lead into this game, the Vandy NC State game. And so then we get in the car. We didn't stay for the game. We get in the car, and we're driving to Memphis. And by the time we got to the airport, Memphis, hour and 20 minutes later, State's got a huge lead. And Marty keeps saying, you got to be fired up. And I'm like, first of all, I don't really care about it. But second of all, they'll lose. And he goes, no, they won't. Oh, they'll lose. And we're right about to take off. And Marty goes, man, ESPN FPI is saying a 99.9% chance of winning the game. I go, they'll lose. And by the time we landed, it was over. It's just, again – that's a lot of scar tissue right there.
13: Yeah, I'm sure it is. All right, let's talk. You went to school at Tennessee, so let's talk about what the scene's going to be like on Saturday. College game day's there. Now Trump's going to be there. I'm sure Peyton Manning with Arch Manning playing for Texas. I was saying that it's not the same as what was happening last week in Oxford, but just for pure chaos with having the president there and 100,000 people down on the river, number one team in the country, it's going to be one of the most chaotic scenes in football, trying to get in and out probably, right?
11: Yeah, and it's and full disclosure, we had talked about should we do Marty McGee from this game, and game days, we're going, all right, so we're going to Gainesville. And maybe the only time in my life as a Tennessee alum where I would like, yeah, you know what? I think I'd rather go to Gainesville because it's going to be a lot, dude. But the atmosphere is going to be off the chart, and it's going to be. And now all these quotes from, I'm actually writing the story for tomorrow for ESPN.com about these two teams, and it's crazy because these two teams are in the top 12 of every important statistic in the history of college football. Texas and Tennessee, they've only played three times, all in the Cotton Bowl, and the last time they played was 1969, New Year's Day. And so, but what I'm writing about for tomorrow is, yeah, but there's a lot of, you know, who's the real UT and who used orange first and, you know, Davy Crockett, you know, all this stuff.
13: Crockett, yeah, that's right. They do both make claim to Davy Crockett, yeah, don't they?
11: So Davy Crockett from East Tennessee and lived in East Tennessee his whole life. He's from the Tri-Cities area that also birthed Steve Spurrier. And he only spent the last few months of his life in Texas and died at the Alamo. And now what's happening is and then, of course, you know, because of Remember the Alamo and Davy Crockett, who was so famous about him dying, that was the inspiration that, you know, Texas finally, they defeated Mexico and became their own nation and all that. There's all these T-shirts. I'm going to have one with me when I go to Florida this weekend. There's all these T-shirts and stickers now that say, "You're welcome, Texas. Sincerely, Tennessee." And it's a picture of Davy Crockett.
13: I like that. Nice. Yeah.
11: But it's going to be nuts. I mean, Johnny Knoxville, yeah, I think, is the guest picker. But Peyton Manning made everyone mad because he said at the Manning Passing Academy back in June, and no one noticed it at the time, and now this quote has resurfaced in the last couple of days, but Peyton Manning has said he will root for Texas because of his nephew. And he's like, everybody knows I'm the biggest Tennessee supporter in the world, but, you know, family's family. Well, the Big Orange family didn't want to hear that. And so for the first time ever, Peyton Manning is kind of on the outs with some of the fan base because he said he's pulling for his nephew instead of his alma mater.
12: Wait. Are we going to see a shot of Peyton Manning in Knoxville in a Texas jersey shirt? Because that could cause a disturbance, couldn't it?
11: Yeah, and they're both wore 16. Arch and Peyton, right, and Peyton had this whole big PR thing he rolled out this week about, you know, Tennessee switched to Adidas, and he did this whole thing about it, this Adidas contract and all that stuff. But I wasn't even aware of this, and then all of my in-laws and college roommates and everybody else were like, "What's Peyton's deal?" Because apparently they think I just can call Peyton Manning whatever I want because we both went to school there. But the reality is, he's pulling for the family, and he said that, and we'll see if that actually happens.
13: You should pull for your family. I don't know about wearing the shirt, though. I don't know. If my nephew went to Texas, I don't know if I could wear the Texas gear in
12: That's
13: Kentucky.
12: Tough.
13: Let me ask you an Arch Manning question just in general about, you know, obviously they had the controversy a couple weeks ago about his laughing at the video, and then, you know, he did the interview earlier this week, and he seemed like sort of his answers were in a different frame because he didn't seem with as much personality. Do you think any of this affects him, or when you grow up as a Manning after Eli, after Peyton, after Archie, like he's used to it, like when that game starts, does any of this stuff matter, or do you think he's good at kind of cutting all that out?
11: No, game wise he's fine, but everything away from the field I kind of eats him alive a little bit. But I think his happy place is on the field. You talk to race car drivers about that. You know, you guys know I covered motorsports forever, and the race car drivers say they call it helmetizing. They say once I put that helmet on and I get in that cockpit and I'm in there by myself, you know, now I'm just worried about racing. I'm not worried about all this other stuff everybody's been talking about. And I think that Arch has the ability to helmetize. Like I think the field is actually like his oasis to get away from all that stuff. But the rest of it, I think he struggles with. And he says, and it, I hate it because we finally got him to open up, right? You know, he did SEC Media Days. I'd never really talked to him, not since he was in high school. And he was so great in Tampa. And he'd been really good, and he was wide open, and now that's gone. He is gone. Like you could feel the media coaches surrounding him, and he is shutting it down. And I hate that because we were getting some personality out of him, and then he made a stupid mistake that he apologized for. But I think he has probably gone back into his turtle shell as far as he's very polite. I just don't think he's going to say anything.
12: Ryan, obviously, last week was the big matchup, Ole Miss, LSU. In terms of playoff implications, it feels like LSU A&M is a gigantic game as well. What does a loss mean for whichever team loses that game?
11: It feels like an elimination game. I really, and it's funny because everybody wants to expand the playoff, and what I always argue is the expanded – the bracket is there, you know. And you, we – I said this last week you weren't on, Meyer, but Matt and I were talking about this.
12: Yeah, you saved me last week. Thank you, by the way, because my internet was not
11: working. That's all right. It happens. But last weekend was a lot of what my dad, as a referee, used to call million-dollar ball games, which is you don't really realize it in week three, but this is the game that will determine what you're going to be doing in January and beyond. And that's exactly it. I think LSU A&M looks awful. Like, they look terrible.
13: No, wait a minute. Kentucky looked good, Ryan. One of our best wins of all time. Don't downplay it.
11: But I'm pairing that with what they look like before that, right? I mean, I'm serious. They're not. I love Marcel Reed, but he has just looked lost.
12: Yeah,
11: So it's and all of a sudden Marcel, who's not a big guy, suddenly he looks a lot smaller, doesn't he? To a lot of these NFL guys. But it's I feel like it is an elimination game. I feel like LSU is going to win that football game. And it's back-to-back rivalries for those guys because they are. Those are trophy games. And then the game I'm going to, I'm going down to Ole Miss, Florida, and suddenly this thing feels like – I mean, this could be a playoff play-in game. I mean, because Florida is so ahead of schedule. And, again, talking about Tampa, John Summerall went into Tampa, and at the start of the day, before he got there to do his media – no one was talking about Florida at all. And by the time Summerall was done, he's such a force of nature that all of a sudden everybody was talking about, I think they can make a playoff. And now they legit look pretty good. So it's, yeah. But, no, we're in elimination time now. This is – if you've got one loss now, you are walking on a tightrope you cannot fall off of. And this is why I don't want 24 teams, because the 24th best team in the country I don't think should have a chance to play for a national championship, not in football. But – you know,
12: but we'll watch it, right? Right. I mean, it doesn't.
11: We'll watch it, teams, sure. We'll but, just, it. But the intensity of it.
13: Yeah,
11: I mean,
13: but
11: I like the fact,
13: can I push
11: though,
13: back on
11: feels
13: that
11: like
13: for
11: an
13: a second,
11: elimination game.
13: Right.
11: Yeah,
13: Kentucky could at this moment have a game. Let's say they play at the end of the year and they play Florida in Louisville in that last November.
11: Yep.
13: Under a 24-team playoff, there's a world where that game is huge to us. You take it away where it's 12, it'll be fun, but it's not like any – I mean, I always just argue where you set the line just is what game really matters. And, like, teams like ours would get a chance to have a game like that, whereas I don't know that I'll ever have it otherwise. What's wrong with that argument?
11: Well, I just – the same people that are always preaching at me about kids don't know how to compete because we give them participation trophies –
13: yeah, but that's not me.
11: That's not you. I didn't say you. I said the people that stop and talk to me about it. But the same people that yell at, they're always yelling about that, now all of a sudden got no problem having, you know, us expanding the playoff, what, 4 and 6 times over in 3 years' time because their team might have a chance to be eliminated in the first round. I just, that part of it.
13: But we always focus this conversation on Alabama, you know, LSU, Ohio State, and whether their games will matter. But I see this whole expansive lot of programs that can have their games matter in a way that they haven't before. And, you know, you look at the NCAA tournament, it's about 20% of Division I teams. This would be about 20% of Division I football teams. Why not?
11: Yeah, I dug it at 4. I dug it at 8. I honestly, as long as it's evenly divisible, I don't care how many it is because I just, what I think buys.
13: You don't like buys, yeah.
11: This obsession with trying to look like the NFL just drives me absolutely crazy. And honestly, I think that might be part of the root of why I don't want to expand to what looks like an NFL bracket because I like Saturday to be Saturday. I don't really watch NFL. I watch certain guys. Where I grew up, you know, the NFL just kind of happened. And I want college football to look like college football. And if we expand the playoff to 24 and we've got byes and now we're talking about, you know, this and that and tiebreakers and whatever else, and now we're going to get rid of bowl games, like we're going to start stripping away the things that make college football college football. And that's what I worry about.
12: Yeah, that makes sense. Real quick, we got about a minute or so left. This new metric that the College Football Playoff Committee is going to use, which – feels like it's going to favor SEC teams. It's going to count essentially the strength of each league based on who every team is playing. Well, what does that mean for the SEC and the Big Ten? And what does it mean for the other leagues that aren't as strong as they are?
11: Well, I think it means they'll just start scheduling each other. You know, we'll start seeing more Ohio State-Texas games, and we'll start seeing more of those cross, you know, pollination games between the two big conferences, which on paper sounds great. But I'm also, you know, if we really want to talk about the 20 in the argument, then, you know, it's always going to be rigged against everyone else. It's been that way for almost 160-something years of college football. And so They will figure out a way, no matter what the bracket is or how many in, they'll figure out a way to lean it toward the brand name teams. It's just how it always goes.
13: Yeah, it is. Ryan, thank you very much. Enjoy Gainesville. I will. I actually would love to be in Knoxville.
12: Yeah.
13: But we'll see what happens. Talk to you next week.
11: Yeah, I'm going to go in a couple weeks, so they'll be good this weekend.
13: All right, there you go. 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Would you want to be in Knoxville this weekend? Would you enjoy that?
12: I think the game would be a lot of fun.
13: See, I like the circus.
12: It's going to be a lot. I've been to one of those games. It's a lot.
13: He's right, though. When you grow up in the South, the NFL, I don't think the rest of the country realizes. Sunday was for church. Yeah. Saturday is football, and a lot of those folks don't even really watch the NFL, and that's kind of how I was for a long time. We're going to deal lots of quotes throughout the world of sports. We'll tell you who said what. Take your calls. It's Matt Myron on ESPN Radio.
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0: those teams that are going to be outside. It's a big thing for those teams.
1: This game right here, the winner of this game. And remember, Mississippi State plays Alabama next week at home. 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Myron, thank you very much. Hope you enjoy your orange juice cake.
0: I will.
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2: 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I'm Doug Duda with the sports update on ESPN, your home for the National Football League. This week's Thursday night game has the Green Bay Packers hosting the Atlanta Falcons, and we will join the action right after our high school volleyball. Nebraska tight end Luke Lindemeyer is on the premier scholar athlete watch list, known as the William Campbell Trophy. A number of players from across the country on this list. He's in his fifth year with Nebraska, and the winner will be announced in December. As far as his football team, the Huskers hit the road for the first time at Michigan State on Saturday afternoon, 4 o'clock here on ESPN. Head coach Matt Rhule talks about what he is expecting from the Spartans and their new head coach in Pat Fitzgerald.
3: They're going to be committed to winning the physical battle, you know, and he can do that many different ways. I remember when watching him when I was in the East Coast, watching Penn State crossover tape. I mean, he might throw it 50 times back then, you know, but his guys were going to execute at a really high level. They're going to win the turnover battle. They're not going to have penalties. I mean, they have half as many penalties through three games as we do. They're going to run the football. Cam can really run. They're going to run the football. They're going to have a powerful offensive line.
2: Kickoff will be at 4 o'clock right here on ESPN. Coming up on Saturday, the Nebraska women's soccer team is playing at Michigan State tonight. Kickoff is set for 6 o'clock. Hastings College has announced that Brandon Carrera will be the interim head women's flag football coach for their first season. He joined the men's football coaching staff this fall as a volunteer, primarily working with defensive backs, and now will transition to the interim head flag football coach. He spent 3 years at Colorado Mines before transferring to Hastings for his last 2 years in college playing for the Broncos. Also for Hastings College, Parker Graves has been named the GPAC Cross Country Athlete of the Week. Well, the UNK volleyball team is coming off one of the biggest wins of the early portion of the season. The rivalry with Washburn has been something over the last 15 years. But on Saturday, UNK picked up another sweep, this time unexpected, on the road at Topeka. Head coach Rick Squires.
4: I think we came to play and we were sharp, and they kind of struggled early, and they just could not get up in rhythm. And, you know, I'll credit our team for not really allowing them to do that.
2: And now another big matchup as they take on once-beaten Emporia State in a battle of nationally ranked teams tomorrow night in Kearney at 6 o'clock. Then Pitt State will come in on Saturday. For Nebraska, they open conference play tomorrow with Rutgers. Ohio State coming in on Saturday. And for Hastings College volleyball, they'll play at Briarcliff tomorrow after knocking off 15th-ranked Midland last night in four sets. In high school golf, they did manage to get 9 holes played in the rain today at Indian Head in the Lou Platte Conference Tournament, and Ravenna came away as the champion by 3 shots over Central City. St. Paul was third. Ravenna's Jordan Larson was the individual champion. We've got high school volleyball coming your way here on ESPN at 5 o'clock from Grand Island Northwest. The Vikings are hosting Kearney Catholic and Lexington in a triangular. Also tonight, Kearney is hosting York.

0: Hastings at Gretna East. St. Cecilia is at Sutton. Grand Island is at Lincoln Northeast. Central Catholic makes the trip to O'Neill to take on St. Mary's. In football, Grand Island is also at Lincoln Northeast. It is Franklin at South Loop and Overton playing at Cambridge. Going to have some great football on Friday. One of those will be a battle of unbeatens on the Vibe 98.9 as Ravenna will take on Centura. Centura is in their first year of eight-man football and currently setting at 4-0, coming off a win over previously unbeaten last week Atkinson West Holt. First-year head coach Tim Dvorak says, the boys have really taken to playing the eight-man game and are looking forward to their next challenge.
1: It's been a fun start, and you know, I'd love how the guys have reacted to this move to eight-man, and they've been working well together and playing well, and it's showing on the field.
0: And the Tri-City Storm will have their home opener tomorrow night as they take on Sioux Falls at 7:05. And that is a look at sports.
2: That's it. Go home, everybody. None of this ever happened.
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5: Unfortunately for Jackson Dart, the Giants, and their fans, it looks like the QB is going to be out a lot longer than we initially anticipated. He got hurt on Monday Night Football against the Rams, a 28-6 loss for Big Blue, but it seems now that the extent of the injury is way greater, unfortunately, than initially realized. And of course, we hope he gets better. The reality is, let's not blame the Giants nor Dart for this. I understand there's been a controversy as to whether or not his dropback was too deep, and he made it easier for the defenders to go after him, as they did. And I understand that communication has been in question with the Giants towards the information relative to the fans and the team, etc., about Dart's injury. The reality is, protect the player by any means necessary. The Giants did not do that in terms of their offensive line. I'm not putting that on him. In addition, they didn't communicate the injury news because they didn't know the injury news. The quarterback wanted to get out there on the field, and how can you blame him? Coming up in 60 seconds, would you pay $700,000 for $115 million?
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5: Well, it seems like maybe the Kawhi Leonard Clippers saga is officially over. Per Shams Charania, he has signed a 2-year, $115 million contract extension. So let me understand something. Kawhi Leonard may or may not have gotten extra money, salary cap circumvention, by way of endorsements that he may or may not have done that the Clippers may or may not have set up. Yes, I'm putting a lot of may or may nots in there. What's the end result? The NBA fined him $700,000. That's an insane amount of money to you and I. To him, not so much. He's allowed to get traded off of the same contract he had with LA. He goes to Toronto and he signs a 2-year, $115 million contract extension.
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15: Welcome to It Thursdays here with the Average Joe Sports Show here at Seacrest Field. Arden back in studio. Elijah en route back from a golf tournament outing at Indian Creek. So Elijah, I believe, is boating in from up in Omaha. Good to have you in on a Thursday. Plenty more to get into with this matchup Saturday with Nebraska and Michigan State. Always love the Joes and Jane's help in the stream. Can like and find us on YouTube with the Average Joe Sports Show 7 days a week. A lot of Joes already in with some thoughts on Saturday. Can watch the show as well on Twitter, AJ Sports Radio. Hear us on the Average Joe Radio Network. Take us with, if you're heading home from work after 6 or to work in the morning, stream us, Spotify, iTunes, Google Play. Arden, how we doing? We're almost to the Big Ten opener, and I believe the rain here at Seacrest, here in southeast Lincoln, is lightened up. I'm going to get a chance to see a Millard North tonight against Lincoln Southwest. Millard North, a tremendous program, Southwest Dynamite football team as well. So I'll have that locally on KFOR at 7 with Ben Butenbach. So, yeah, it's been nothing but wet. You're making your way through a pretty empty parking lot with a lot of gear. And let's just say I need a heater or something, because my – everywhere I stepped was a puddle. I needed to be the Oregon Duck or something.
16: We need something to dry out your shoes right now. No, I'm doing well. I don't mind the decrease in temperature. I was getting a little bit tired of how hot it was there when I came back to Nebraska from Utah. But yeah, I'm getting tired of the rain. I think it's great, you know, when you're sitting in bed and it's soothing and you got the nice noise. But I'm not a big rain fan. For your sake, I am hoping it dries up so they can play the game, which looks like it should happen. But
15: we have field turf here. I'm not optimistic for as good as both teams are throwing the football. No.
16: Slippery balls, slippery gloves, all that good stuff. But no, I'm excited. I'm getting ready to watch some Big Ten football. I will say, being part of this show on a week-to-week, day-to-day basis makes me way more excited for Saturdays, because I just feel like there's a lot of lead-up now, and I've been chatting about it for a week.
15: Yes, right. And what'll be different today, conversation-wise? Stay tuned, right, and find out.
16: We'll find out.
15: Right, but no, I mean, there is kind of the topic that we'll get into, not only some of the storylines for Saturday, but just that feel around Husker Nation, right? Nebraska football fans have wanted a big win, and listen, that is still a bit of a ways away. That's 2 weeks away. Do you get to that showdown against Indiana unscathed? Do you get to that showdown against Indiana with a chance to do something, compete with, you know, the reigning national champion coming to your place with it with an unbeaten record? You know, time will tell for that. You got a job to do if you're Nebraska on Saturday. You've got a job to do with Maryland. Like, Nebraska fans absolutely aren't overlooking the next two opponents, but on a grander scale, you have a few programs right now that are in the crosshairs, right? Programs right now that are feeling and under pressure. And one of them's Oklahoma. You go drop one to Michigan like you did, and the offense has been putrid despite what you thought you had coming back at quarterback. Clemson and Dabo, that storyline continues to be heavier. A&M at a bit of a crossroads after a playoff appearance. Same with LSU and all the circus surrounding them. They play each other this weekend. South Carolina looked like 2 years ago on the verge of a playoff team, and now it's, you know, let's pass the hat to get Beamer out of town. Maryland and Loxley, like, if they get drilled at home by UCLA after getting whacked by Virginia Tech, is he here in 2 weeks? I don't know.
16: It's that question of if you let something happen twice, of if there's two L's in a row, two losses in a row, or two poor games in a row, that's when the conversation starts. But I feel like Nebraska is in a weird limbo right now where, you know, they don't gain a lot from winning these next two games, but they lose a lot if they lose them. And so it's expected to win. And in the same way that kind of Matt Rhule talked about, that they were playing as they were supposed to play, you're supposed to win these next 2 weeks. And then in Indiana, you know, that's the first one that I think is not just acceptable to lose, but also not really a case for alarm if you lose. You're playing the national champions, and, you know, Cignetti is always going to dial up a great scheme. And so that's one where you're just trying to stay competitive. But Michigan State and Maryland, you're no longer in the area where you have to win a certain way. You know, against North Dakota and Bowling Green and Ohio, you had to win and had to be convincing. That Ohio win wasn't convincing enough for people. That's why there was still a lot of discourse going on. I do think if you just tick one into the win column in the next 2 weeks, or two more, I guess, in the next 2 weeks, that's acceptable. It doesn't have to be some convincing nature anymore, but there has to be, it has to be a 5-0 start, in my opinion, if this Nebraska team is going to be considered legitimate.
15: Corn Raider asked the important questions here in the stream. Is Schmitty packing some fireball for warmth? No, we are on school property, Corn Raider. I am dry and I am warm. I'm doing all right. You said it, right, with this Nebraska situation. It's just figure it out, find a way. One team that I left off was USC. Like, is it ever going to happen for USC? You've got a wounded Oregon team. Oregon's part of that conversation. Nebraska drops the game Saturday, or Nebraska drops the game next Saturday. Nebraska's part of this conversation. They're part of these group of teams where you have some question marks. And that's not being melodramatic. That's not being sensationalistic. That's being very true with where the fan base is at. Listen, this is your best team. Fitz said as much. He's seen Nebraska over and over and over again. And for him to say that, yeah, it puts a little pressure on Matt Rhule in Nebraska. But he knows what his eyes tell him from film and what this offense is, specifically with Calandria and what Dana's got on offense.
16: Rhule has alluded to it, too. I mean, when we were back in spring camp, he said this. He thought this was one of the most talented group of players he had had, and that talent doesn't always transfer over it in the field. But, you know, if you're going to say stuff like that, you have to have a decent amount of confidence in your team.
15: You got to back it. Yeah. You got to back it up. You got to back it up, and that's what Saturday's, you know, about. And it also kind of backs up a little bit of follow-through why this year will be different. Right, let's just get down to it. That's a lot of what Saturday is, and some of these, I'll call Saturday a coin flip. Absolutely, on the road to open, it shouldn't be, based on where each program is at, game four versus year four, but it's still a coin flip for Nebraska. And Arden, we were having our pre-show production meeting, and you know what? You brought up a good topic, and that was the weight on each team right now. Let's talk a little bit here about the weight on Nebraska's shoulder pads versus the weight on Michigan State's shoulder pads. And Michigan State, if we're doing the old gym comparison, Sparty's doing light reps, but more reps.
16: Yes.
15: Nebraska's got some heavy lifting to do because of what fans have been waiting on, and that's, you know, a team that competes, a team that's going to go continue to win those air quote games they're supposed to win. And as a favorite, you got to go do it and find a way on the road.
16: Yeah, I mean, what the game feels like to me is, if you look at that USC-Oregon game, both teams gain a lot from winning that game, and also it's a pretty big loss if you lose it for Oregon. Both of these teams kind of just trying to legitimize themselves. USC hasn't played a lot of people yet. Oregon has played people and has looked shaky, obviously also picking up the loss. When you move it over to Nebraska-Michigan State, Nebraska's in this spot where I don't think Elijah is being overdramatic when he says it's a must-win. He said that multiple times this week, and I'm kind of on the same page with him. And so Nebraska's in this position where you feel like you have to walk away with a W. There's an upside to winning, but there's a much larger downside to losing. Whereas Michigan State is really just in the face of a huge opportunity here. They've already proved in three games that Pat Fitzgerald and this era of Michigan State Spartan football is different. They have looked different. They won two games. They were competitive against Notre Dame. They have already basically shown that they're different because they have played a real competitor and hung with them. And they've showed enough flashes of being better that I think that those fans are not maybe appeased, but you could see in their response to the Notre Dame game, you know, they were encouraged. And it was Pat Fitzgerald who's in the press conference after saying, "Hey, I'm pissed." And so I just don't think there is as much downside for losing this game for Michigan State. Whereas if they win it, man, you know, you really are putting your foot in the ground. We are a different team this year. This is the head coach we trust. We are moving in the right direction. There's a lot more pressure on Nebraska.
15: It is that pressure versus opportunity. And, you know, one of the best coaching phrases I heard, and this was back during the Politi era, Coach Kaczynski, you know, after a game that almost got away from Nebraska, where there was a lot of points, it might have been against Wyoming. I think it was Wyoming. Anywho, you hear coaches and players say it, right? They're on the same page with it. Pressure is a privilege. Well, yes, but it's also energy draining. But, you know, the alternative is to be an afterthought, forgotten, and have minimal expectations. And right now, the opportunity is great for Michigan State, for Pat Fitzgerald. And he's got his players' attention. They clearly went out, and despite being minus two on the turnover front and very minuscule on offense and susceptible to the big play on defense, the special teams kept them in it with some really brutal field position for Notre Dame. And Notre Dame wasn't great about driving the length of the field. They did pick up a couple of defensive pass interference penalties on Michigan State that helped get some points. But right now you can have a follow-through moment. And that's where I see this game for Michigan State. Is it a situation where, all right, you follow up a good effort with Notre Dame and you have the upset win over Nebraska to really springboard? Because our old buddy Jack Ebling talked about it. If you want to go bowling and really wow the Big Ten and the Spartan fan base, you got to take down a handful of your next five. You just have to. If you're Nebraska, the pressure is there. You shift from, all right, it's a good team with some excitement, with some experience, and it's year four. You're learning how to figure out the Big Ten. You've made your changes coordinator-wise to be more Big Ten-like with the style of defense you're going to play, and you get a whole bunch of weapons and a whole bunch of balance on offense. Go handle the moment. And it's going to be interesting to see how Nebraska goes about that. I don't know that the run game will be super effective early, but I think it could be dynamite late. I mean, is Nebraska able to get some yards per carry up there? Sparty's got what Nebraska can't have happen is Michigan State to be able to move the ball pretty well and score some points. They just shouldn't be able to do that. And I know Nebraska and the 85 Bears, but their offense, I mean, the run game's not great. And, Ole Millie is not there yet as a quarterback that can go win a game for you. His job's to manage. Elijah Herbal is back from his golf outing at Indian Creek.
16: You're a little drier than I was expecting.
17: Yeah, I had time to dry off in the boat trip back. So,
15: how was the old butt chicken? What did the course do to you, my friend? It's done it to a lot of us. So
17: I'd like to blame the rain, but when your scramble team finishes over par, you know it wasn't a great day.
16: Oh, nice.
15: Sweet! You guys couldn't even lie appropriately, could you?
17: We played an honest game. Surprisingly, we got better whenever the rain started. We were poor off the tee box to start, simply put. Once we started getting him in the fairway, we were playing a lot better. But two over on the day for the scramble team, and we weren't even in last place.
16: Oh, wait.
17: So the course,
16: four-person scramble?
17: Yeah.
16: Oh.
17: Okay. It's not fair whenever you hear Arden, because, Division One scholarship golfer. Oh,
15: I want to hear Arden.
16: I wanted to know how many tries we had at every shot to get to plus two.
17: Statistically, there was four.
15: And you guys were over par. I'm repeating her. She has every right to look down her nose at us lowly golfers.
17: 100 to 150 yards was a poor range for us today. Say that the wedge game left a lot to be desired. Our mid-range putting was pretty good. That saved us a little bit, but it was a poor start to the day off the tee box. We made it through. It's a great course. Shout out to all the folks up there at Indian Creek. First and probably only time we'll ever get to play that course. So had a great time. That's what really matters.
16: I was actually out there earlier this week because they hosted a college tournament that a couple of the Nebraska girls were in.
17: Did we play on the same tees?
16: Maybe they were longer
17: than you.
16: That's
17: probably. Maybe there's a good chance that they just put us on those back tees today, and that's why we weren't very good, right?
15: Oh, yeah. Playing from the black, Elijah. it's overrated, isn't it? All right, good to have you in on a Thursday. Chris Schmidt, Elijah Herbal, Arden Locke, Brandon Vogel in the on-deck circle. Four thoughts on Nebraska, Michigan State. More of your comments in the stream as well. 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
20: Dan Osborne isn't just too far left for Nebraska. He's also too deceptive. Osborne got caught on tape saying,
21: I have people recording me, so I can't say I want to abolish ICE. I can't say those words. I'll be f***ed.
20: But Osborne has already admitted that he supports amnesty for illegal immigrants.
21: There definitely needs to be a clear path to citizenship.
20: The Social Security that you earned? Osborne would give that to illegals, too.
21: Let's give him a damn Social Security card already.
20: And Democrat Dan is just as sneaky on other issues.
21: I have to get probably 10 to 15% of Republicans to win this race. How am I going to do that? By f***ing saying, oh, I love trans people and they should be able to play in sports. Like, no.
20: Democrat Dan Osborne knows he can't f***ing win if you know the truth about what
22: I'm Pete Ricketts.

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2: Back with you here on the Average Joe Sports Show. I'm at Seacrest Field, or Seacrest Pool, as it's looking like, at least in the stands. A little rain tonight. Millard North, Mr. Pittman and company roll in against Lincoln Southwest. 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Money in the bank, yay or nay, Vogues? Good to have you. 200-yard rushing day for the Husker offense. What say you?
3: Good question. I'm doing well. 200-yard rushing day. I'm going to say nay, but I think Nebraska could get close.
2: Okay.
3: I think the path for Nebraska's offense, going on the road for the first time against the best opponent they've faced so far, and I do think through three games, Michigan State kind of showed some progress. It's a defense that has not given up big plays, kind of classic Fitzgerald in that way. But it has as a unit coming together for, you know, through three games for the first time under a new head coach, new staff, given up some consistent gains. So I think that is Nebraska's kind of biggest edge in that way. And that might not translate to 200 plus yards, but it could translate to a win if Nebraska is content to just stay on schedule and rush for, say, 180.
4: And one
3: we'll
4: of the
3: sign up for that, right?
4: One of the things is interesting for me in this matchup, whenever you look at Nebraska's ability to run the football, is Michigan State just went up against a team last week in Notre Dame that kind of prides itself on its ability to run the football. I don't think they're as good on the ground this year as they have been in past years. Losing Jadarian Price and Jeremiah Love will have that effect on your offense, but they're still a team that prides themselves on that. Would you rather be the team coming into this matchup that has all the confidence in the world but maybe is a little untested with Nebraska? Would you rather be the team that has been tested, that's had some of their shortcomings exposed, and you might not have the confidence coming from that, but you've had things to work on the last week of practice?
3: Yeah, it's probably edge Spartans in that regard. They just played Notre Dame. So here's what they can reasonably assume, what I reasonably assume. Nebraska is not as good as Notre Dame in 2026. Seven games down the line, maybe we think they are. But who knows? I will say this, like, through three games, I think Nebraska's run game is better than Notre Dame's run game in 2026. If that plays out, then Nebraska has a really good shot to go on the road, to experience its first test, and to come away with a win. But it's hard. And I've hacked away at this really since Saturday when Nebraska beat North Dakota, basically as expected, of like, is there something different here? Is it all smoke and mirrors? And the answer is, I don't know yet. Like a lot of others in Husker Nation, like, you kind of need to see a game like this Michigan State game to feel confident about what Nebraska's shown so far, but most of what they've shown so far has been very good.
5: Folks, you talked on your Substack about the special teams and how it's been a little bit questionable for Nebraska, pretty much a strong suit for Michigan State. How much of a role do you think that's going to play come Saturday?
3: I think it has the potential to be big. I wrote that I still don't fully understand what Nebraska is like trying to do in the punt game, but Michigan State, like, you look at the numbers against Notre Dame, there's no reason. So it was a 17-point game against a spread of 28 points. So Michigan State was 11 points better than that. Looking at the box score doesn't explain how that happened, other than one thing. They had a 6-yard edge in field position, and that's through punting. Like, that's not all special teams, but special teams play a big role in it. Kenneth Williams, people in Nebraska know him well, is top 10 in the country in kickoff returns so far. So it's not that, you know, we can look at the penalties, which are always kind of tough to evaluate, and point to that as a problem with special teams. But I think overall, it's just that Nebraska's special teams to this point have been kind of a net neutral. At Michigan State, and they went out and made a big, splashy hire, a hire Nebraska would have loved to make, in pulling away Iowa's special teams coordinator. So at this point, I look at that like Nebraska's objective going into this game is to not let it be the sort of game where special teams can flip things. Because if they do, like you probably like Michigan State a little better in that regard.
2: It's Brandon Vogel with us from Counter Read, counterread.com, at Brandon L. Vogel on Twitter. Vogues, one of the main headlines going into this is pressure versus opportunity, right? And we touched on where Sparty's at. We've touched on where Nebraska needs to be. And Saturday's about progress. Nebraska's shown that by doing what they've supposed to have done the first 3 weeks, and they're supposed to win on Saturday, says Vegas. But what do you think about Nebraska's ability to handle the pressure part of this, being the favorite, being the experienced football team, being a program in year four, versus the opportunity where there's a little bit of buzz, a little bit of juice, even in a loss to Notre Dame? You get a chance to follow that up against a brand name if you're Michigan State.
3: Yeah, it's I don't know how I feel about it at this point, which, not to like cop out on a very good question, but let's think about it. Like the last two times we kind of saw Nebraska in this spot, last year against Minnesota, did not play well. Last year against Penn State to a degree. So two road games there, did not go like it. Husker fans wanted it to, like it was projected, et cetera, et cetera. So have they developed that skill over last year? And it's just hard to say until you see it. Like I mentioned earlier, like there's not a lot I can point to on paper that says, oh, 2026 Nebraska is different than 2025, 2024, 2023 at the same point in the season, basically after three games. But I will say they felt different. It does feel a little bit more like a team, and I think this is some of kind of Matt Rule's strategy over the offseason of just kind of keeping their head down and working, where the hype isn't so great. Like it doesn't feel like last year's Minnesota, even if the line is comparatively about the same. I think they were favored by a touchdown over Minnesota a year ago. So go out and do it. Like I'm kind of in the same spot as a lot of Nebraska fans at the moment of, yeah, this all looks good. It sounds good. It feels good. Just go do it. And until we see a Nebraska team do that, and that's what this opportunity is, I think, for Nebraska, it's just going to be hard to predict with much confidence that they will.
4: I think the easiest way to put it is I look back in the last 10 to 15 years, I can't even remember the last time Nebraska took care of business and got wins against every team that on paper you think they should have gotten wins against. It feels like every single season dating back really to the end of the Pelini era, maybe the first year of Mike Riley, you dropped at least one game against a team that everyone in Nebraska thought going in, all right, they should be able to take care of business in this one.
3: Yeah, I mean, the only one that comes to mind for me is like the start to 2016. So Nebraska, did they go 8-0 or were they at 9-0 at the point that they went to Wisconsin? I don't remember. You know, lose that game, played well, like had a chance to win it, went to overtime. And then next, you know, the following week against Ohio State, I don't remember what the line was, but you're a pretty significant underdog. And then you get smoked there. So it's probably those first 8 to 9 games of 2016 where Nebraska just kind of took care of business. And that's the challenge for Nebraska this week. Almost like assuming Nebraska doesn't get blown out in East Lansing, it's the challenge next week too. Because we could all like look at the schedule, you know, in July and say, well, pretty good shot to go 5-0. But to your point, Elijah, like how often has that happened? How often has it been like gone exactly to plan the way you could draw it up in June or July? And if Nebraska does get there, that will be some signal to me of like, okay, maybe this is different. And then you get the shoes totally on the other foot. Indiana's coming to town. If you're 5-0, you're going to be ranked and you get to take a swing on your home field. It sets up pretty well if Nebraska gets through the next 2 weeks.
2: Vogues, any intrigue with Calandria? There's some good questions in the stream with AC and what a magnificent job he's done between managing and also playmaking. There's also the turnover history that you wonder about that hasn't been an issue at all the first three games, but things ramp up and then you have Rossi across the sideline with that headset on. Is this a game where Calandria's got to make a handful of plays, manage, or is it a game where it's going to be him in the fourth quarter making a play on third down, putting a drive together, and he is the X factor?
3: Yeah, I think it's more likely he's the X factor. So we haven't seen those plays so far where when you go back and watch UNLV or Virginia tape, you'd be like, oh, like 85% of this looks good, but here's this other 15%. We haven't seen many of that. Or almost none of that 15% so far, but now you're in Big Ten play and some of those plays are going to come going against a Michigan State defense that has been solid, is kind of executing the Fitzgerald plan probably ahead of schedule for what I expected for this program in three games under their new head coach. It's still a, you know, young defense with a lot of moving parts or a lot of new parts. So I'd be surprised if it shows up this week. And if it does, that's kind of an early sign of trouble of like, oh, we didn't see that from Calandria earlier, but here in the second quarter or whatever, you had this play that felt like the old Calandria. Like maybe he went on the road in the Big Ten at UNLV or Virginia. I don't remember, but I expect him to kind of embrace like, okay, I'm going to go out here and show I can do it on the road in one of the two best conferences as well.
2: It's Brandon Vogel with Connor Reed. Vogues, thanks for popping on with us today. We'll run you down for some Saturday weekend edition.
3: Sounds good. Thank you.
2: There he is. Good to have Brandon Vogel from his football office. More thoughts from you in the stream on the
6: end, but the big winner is clearly Kawhi Leonard. For the ESPN Radio Sports Beat, I'm Evan Cohen.

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1: I'm Christine Lisi.
2: Another 1-2. Rave hits a bouncer. Picked up by Antonacci to flip to Richards. Out at first. It's over. And the Chicago White Sox are playoff bound.
1: The final call on ESPN 1000. With their 9-1 win over the Royals, the White Sox clinched their first playoff berth in 5 years. They're the first team in Major League Baseball history to make the playoffs following three straight 100-loss seasons. Chicago is a half game back of AL Central leading Cleveland, which is at Boston later. Cubs beat the Marlins 2-1. They clinched an NL wild card spot. Cubs center fielder Pete Crow Armstrong, the favorite for NL MVP, became the seventh player in baseball history to join the 40-40 club after stealing his 40th base of the season in the bottom of the first inning. Rangers lead the Mets 3-1, bottom eight. Texas tied with Houston atop the AL West. NFL Week 3 kicks off tonight when the Packers host the Falcons. 0-2 Atlanta, looking for a jolt for the offense, welcomes back quarterback Michael Penix Jr. from a torn ACL. He'll be playing in his first game in about 10 months.
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7: Seacrest Field, it continues to be wet, rainy, sloppy. We'll see what type of football happens later. Southwest hosting number 3 Millard North. Pittman and crew coming to town. Should be a ton of fun to see them. And really like what Southwest has. A lot of the Joes already throwing their predictions out there for Saturday. Go ahead and get those in. We'll continue to take your shout-outs and thoughts all the way Friday and Saturday ahead of kickoff. Numbers to get in at 489-1240, 489-1240, 800-825-5865. Lowdown asks a question here in the stream, or makes a comment more so. I like how Calandry is playing right now, but you know a turnover is coming at some point. How will he respond? That's a fair question, Elijah and Arden, about this Nebraska team. There's not really been too many moments of uneasiness, unsuredness. There's not been too many moments of that pucker factor. You know, how do you respond when it gets tight? How do you respond when there is a whole helping of adversity, and maybe not just one play or moment, but stacked adversity against you? How do you respond to that if you're Nebraska? And you would like to think, again, because we've talked about the experience and the age of this football team, age is kind of your adversity breaker, theoretically, that experience factor versus what Sparty has. Now, Sparty's got some ball players. Going to be interesting, too. Sparty's going to be without one of their top linebackers. Not that top linebacker. But also, you've got a questionable quarterback, too, that is one of the guys that'll be important, has been important for Michigan State.
8: And it's interesting, whenever you talk pucker factor, how does this team respond? I think the first place your mind goes is what happens in a close game, third quarter, fourth quarter, the crowd's loud, Michigan State's in it, but that's not where I'm going with pucker factor, because I think back to what happened last year in October and in November, the Minnesota game, the Penn State game, where those teams came out and physically punched you in the mouth early and you didn't have a response. I'm very curious to see, more so than the second half, the first half. The first and the second quarter. This is a Michigan State team that wants to punch you in the mouth. The teams that punched you in the mouth last year, you rolled over. You didn't respond. Things got worse. They snowballed. Can this team, knowing that this is the biggest physical test that they have had so far this year, can they handle that first punch from Michigan State and start punching back? Or do they curl up in a shell and try to go back in the corner and just pray that the bell's going to ring and you'll get a few minutes on the stool before the onslaught continues again? Like, that's what I'm going to be looking for. That's where the pucker factor could happen, I think, is if this team walks out there, they're high on themselves, they got all the confidence, man, we just kicked the crap out of three non-conference foes, we're pretty good at football, we're going to roll in here. What happens whenever Michigan State attempts to punch you in the mouth? Can you roll with that punch, or can you punch back?
9: What it comes down to is that it's really easy to play good football when you're loose and you're confident and you're playing ahead. And at the end of the day, when you are trailing and you need to work your way back into the game, that's the epitome of the time that you need to be loose and confident and believe in yourselves. And you just haven't seen if Nebraska has that yet. I wouldn't classify anything that happened in that Ohio game as having pucker factor. You got blown up on the first play. Jeremiah Charles forgot to turn his controller on. Like, that's basically what happened. But you never had, you know, you just had a feeling that you still had basically 3 7/8 quarters left in that game to come back and be the better football team, which you knew you were. Theoretically, on paper, you're better than Michigan State, but you haven't seen them play from behind, and I'm worried. There's a fear in my situation here where they're going to get tight. They're going to start forcing things, and they're going to try to feel like they have to play outside themselves because you just haven't been battle-tested yet.
7: There's been very few tests, right? You've had a few downs. You've had some key moments where it's fourth and two on your own 45, and here's Ja'Cory Barney on a jet sweep for a first down gain. That's really it. That's as pivotal as it's gotten, or kind of toss up as it's gotten early in a ball game when you're already up 7-0. Do you get that first down, or do you turn it over on downs and give North Dakota a short field? That's the extent of any stress this season for Nebraska. I like what Vogues wrote in his column today, and he called it the why the hell not field goal attempts, where you're kicking from 55 and beyond. I'm interested in the, we've touched on special teams a lot. I don't think there'll be any why the hell not field goals Saturday. Every kick is going to matter. Every punt from the Thunder from down under is going to matter.
9: I will say there, because I've heard a little bit of discourse. I think it was 54, right, against North Dakota. Mm-hmm. That one did have the distance. It missed wide. He had the wind behind him, but, I mean, we were sitting next to each other, Schmitty, and it did look like it had distance, whereas I think his other one, the 56, was too short.
7: Yeah, it was a great kickoff for a touchback.
8: Hey, that one against Bowling Green, it would have been good from 45.
7: It had plenty.
8: Plenty
7: from 45. But, yeah, I mean, the response. And Elijah made a good thought on the physical, right? The physical response. But when it gets on top of you in a road setting where the student section's cranked up, the old Jägermeister hasn't worn off yet, they're fired up, they get into it, and it kind of compounds on you. You know, Nebraska's mental toughness has to be as strong, or maybe even stronger. It'll help the physical part, but that double-edged sword of physical and mental toughness when it comes to response. And listen, I won't sit here and say in the Matt Rhule era we've not seen Nebraska punch back. We have. but it's been early in his tenure. There's too many bad memories of last year, specifically on defense, where you had a little glimmer. It didn't turn into points. It was another missed red zone issue. And then here comes the defense trotting out, and it's just hammer time, where the opposing offense will line up and run the football and run the football, and you can't get off the field on third down. I kind of look for Michigan State to earn their money running the football with Cam, and then not asking Alessio to do too much throwing the football. I mean, I think it's going to be very short, basic, controlled, but just move the sticks and hold on to the football. I think that's part of the Michigan State plan. Keep that freak show of an offense as Fitz sees them on the sideline.
8: Well, I think if there's a game plan for Michigan State to follow, and I know Fitzgerald talked about the fact that this year's Nebraska team looks a lot different, specifically offensively, from last year, but you pull up that Minnesota tape. That's why I brought up the Minnesota game, where Minnesota came out, physically punched you in the mouth early, and you never had a response. What did they do? They kept the ball on the ground. They didn't ask Drake Lindsey to do anything special last year in that game. He had his most efficient game at the college level in that game because
7: they ran the hell out of the ball.
8: Because Nebraska could not stop the Minnesota rushing attack, and then Minnesota was just stronger at the point of attack, more physical at the point of attack defensively, held Emmett Johnson down, and the remix.
9: The mouse just had a heart attack.
8: Anyway, simply put, they made Nebraska's offense one-dimensional last year, turned them into a drop-back passing team, and they're able to pin their ears back. It's a similar game plan where all Minnesota did was physically dominate your lines of scrimmage last year. I think they were a less talented team. Should be a similar game plan for what Michigan State tries to pull off this weekend.
7: Get our starting five shout-outs. We'll wind down hour one here for the Average Joe Sport.
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11: 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I really don't.
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15: She likes music, plays the piano, the saxophone, is in the marching band.
10: Liam gives his family motivation to keep fighting.
16: It's really good to see him smile when he does, and he'll give us that good old grin when he can, but it's tough, but he's a fighter.
4: Each of those Nebraska kids is in the battle. They're in the battle against pediatric brain cancer, some at different stages, some in the hospital right now receiving treatment. But every family is important to the Team Jack Foundation, even the families who've unfortunately lost a child.
17: Taylor is still making her family laugh.
18: She loved to sing loud and obnoxious more than anything because she thought it was hilarious.
10: There are still kids and families fighting who could use the encouragement that Jessica was always willing to share.
19: 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Always keep fighting. 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
7: Back with you here on the Average Joe Sports Show. Seacrest, where I'm at. Elijah and Arden back in studio. Todd, I don't know if he's given me a thumbs up or down on the KFOR quarter zip. Says Schmitty wearing the KFOR version of the Lambda sweater jacket. It's quarter zip. It's made by Adidas. Elijah, you have one of these, don't you?
8: I don't have that exact one. I have a similar looking KFOR quarter zip. I think it's the Adidas off brand. It's not the true name brand version.
7: I think we got these right before you arrived.
8: I think you got them after I arrived. I just don't think I got one. I'll be 100% honest.
9: Saving face.
8: I'll be honest. I remember you guys getting those, actually. It's not an I think. I know.
7: Would you like the Lambda tribute here?
8: Let it be known, whenever you guys got those quarter zips, our show was housed on a slightly different radio station, still in the same studio, so I actually was not doing any work for KFOR at the time. So.
7: Gotcha. Okay. Yeah. That's fair. Uh-huh.
9: Right?
8: Fair, yeah. I got a similar one eventually.
7: Yes. You rocked it well the other night, didn't you?
8: I did, and on Saturday as well, too.
7: Yeah, you had it going.
8: I did wash it. Friday night was laundry time for me, so I did wash it in between the two wearings. Let it be known.
7: Yeah, so I just had to address that question. Let's get our starting five shout-outs here with the Average Joes.

0: and Lowdown making his way in. CK Cash 26 says, keep that buzz slash momentum going. 1-0 this week. James is in. James, pretty, well thought out opinion on you lose to Sparty right after the old stadium reseating announcement could amplify the anger. It'd be more eye rolls with the old football program. No doubt on that. More of your comments, more of your thoughts in the stream as we get going. Husker Berserker is in. Kenny is here. And, we've got Kenny kind of throwing down the old Fitz record. Tiger Shark making his call, says Huskers by 14. I think there's a real problem.
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3: And good afternoon, everyone. Welcome to Grand Island for Thursday night volleyball action here on ESPN Tri-Cities. We are at Northwest High School as the Vikings welcome in Kearney Catholic and Lexington. Lexington and the Vikings will be up first, and then we'll have action with the Stars in the last two matches. Kearney Catholic and Northwest are both state-rated. And then you take a look at the improvement here of this Lexington ball club, just a game below 500. They've already played 17 matches on this season, coming in with a record of 8-9. Had a little trouble at the North Bend invite, but then have come back with a couple of Crete invite wins against Nebraska City and Plattsmouth. And now tough one tonight before they head to the Hastings Invitational. For Northwest, 13-1. We saw them last week beat Minden and, of course, come away with the win against Hastings. And then Northwest getting ready for plenty of volleyball action here. They had win over Aurora on Tuesday night, a big win for them. That's really kind of been their two big wins, and downing Aurora twice, and things really amp up with Kearney Catholic tonight, the Hastings invite, state-rated Adams Central, then out to Scottsbluff the following weekend for the Twin Cities Invitational. Should be quite some action for the squads as we take a look at our injury report brought to you by Family Physical Therapy. When injuries take you out of the game, on or off the court, trust the professionals at Family Physical Therapy to get you back into the game of life. And for Lexington, coming in good shape here tonight. For Grand Island Northwest, coach says there's a little bumps and bruises, and setter Kenna Bowman has been working through some back issues, but everybody's here and ready to go. And that is the injury report brought to you by Family Physical Therapy. When injuries take you out of the game, on or off the court, trust the professionals at Family Physical Therapy to get you back into the game of life. Now let's take a break, and we'll be back to take a look at the starting lineups right after this on ESPN.
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1: And now let's go ahead and take a look at the starting lineups for tonight's action. First off, for Lexington, this is the starting rotation for the Minute Maid. Serving it up first will be junior Bryn Kaiser. She wears number 9. Number 2, junior Jocelyn Mins. Number 24, junior Riley Church. Number 27, senior Piper Roberts. Number 1, the leading attacker, junior Sydney Rutlinger Maravilla. And rounding things out will be number 10 in senior Kipley Keeker. The libero is number 18, junior Giselle Maravilla. Head coach is Erica Brockmuller, assisted by Amber Burson, Owen Brummer, and Jennifer Nava. Lexington 8-9 on the season. For Grand Island Northwest, it's number 13, senior Kenna Bowman. Number 18, sophomore Ellie Payne. Number 11 is senior Nasiah Anderson. Then it's number 2. We move into the outside hitting position here with Reagan Lenz. She is a junior. After that, we will be, they turned the lights out on me, folks, so I have to get some light here. Sorry about that. We will move on to Ava Janilevich, number 22, the junior, 3-year starter. And number 17 is sophomore Anna Bauer. The head coach is Lindsay Harners, assisted by Kyla Fuchman, Marity Ernstmeyer, Sam Brizak, and Kinsey Havronik. Northwest is 13-1 on the season, and they are ranked 5th in the Class B rankings coming in to tonight's action. Their only loss coming to Pius back at the Lincoln Northeast Tournament on August the 29th, the first weekend of the season. They went 3-1, beating a couple of Class A teams in Northeast and Southeast, and Beatrice then in B and losing to Pius. Those are the starting lineups brought to you by 5 Points Bank, the better bank in Kearney.
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1: It is a busy night of football. Unfortunately for those teams, most of them going to be playing in the rain, including Grand Island Senior High, as they travel to Lincoln tonight. It's a volleyball-football doubleheader because the volleyball team and football team are at Lincoln Northeast. Central Catholic's going up north to play O'Neill St. Mary's. Kearney High is at home tonight as they take on York, who has been red hot lately until Malcolm beat him. York was the team that took care of all the business over in Gothenburg this weekend. And then St. Cecilia's at Sutton, and Hastings High is at Gretna East. 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Their main headquarters is Holdridge, but they're also there for you in Ord, Prosser, Sargent, Minden, Alma, Holstein, and Loup City, and in Kansas, Smith Center and Phillipsburg. It's high school volleyball tonight on ESPN. And up first, it's Northwest and Lexington.
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1: All right, it is the black uniforms with the orange trim for the Minute Maids. The home white with the black trim for Grand Island Northwest as we're up above here in Rosencrantz Gym as usual in the wrestling facility of Grand Island Northwest. And we are ready to go. Lexington has won the toss, and so they will serve it away. And ready to do so is Bryn Kaiser. Kaiser fires it over. The pass is off the mark. Had to be run down by Bowman. And then a roll shot comes across out of the back row by Janilevich. Lexington takes it to the outside. Tip try down and good for Jocelyn Mins. And so a good start here. Lexington gets the first point of our match. And again, just talking briefly with Coach Brockmuller before the match. saw Lexington the last couple of years. You can kind of tell things are turning. The tables are turning in these girls' sports over here for the Minute Maids, and she agreed, as we'll see a quick kill here on the outside with the pin kill for number 18, Ellie Payne. So Payne putting a little bit on that one, and it's 1-1. We'll see quite a few substitutions for Granada Northwest as well, and in to serve it away. Or back to serve it away, Kenna Bowman. Outside attack, Lexington is just off the back line from Riley Church, and Northwest will take a 2-1 lead. So we'll see how Bowman moves around tonight, playing with that little bit of a sore back, and hopefully that's not too much to give her a problem. Back set, Lexington right side, roll shot comes over. Easily picked up Northwest. Bowman sets it into the middle. The attack by Messiah Anderson is blocked, set to the outside. Roll shot back over by the Minute Maids, and we'll do it again. This time Bowman moves it over to the right side, dropping it across, but a good dig out of the back row by Lexington and Rutliger Maravilla. It's picked up again by Northwest, and this time they go middle, and another kill. That's by Anderson. So Messiah able to get a little power on that one. And it's 3-1 now in favor of Grand Island Northwest. Bowman, a pretty good server. Obviously, the reason you're in that one slot is because of that. Good, strong server cross. Bump set to the outside. Pass a little bit off the mark. Had to be bumped over by Church. Northwest, Bowman, middle. They go through the double block, and another kill for Anderson. 4-1, Northwest. Anderson leading the team with 87 kills coming into tonight's match. She's second. Actually, third, I should say. Jan Levitch, 155. Payne, 124 on the team. Line drive served by Bowman. Picked up on the outside and tipped back over. Northwest ready. They work quick. Go to the left side. Blocked up front. Ace block. Lexington. Piper Roberts able to get the block on the left pin attack that time of Ellie Payne. Point Lexington, 4-2. And back to serve it away is Mins. And the serve down the middle, handled easily, set to the left side. The attack's going to be off the block. Swing by Caitlin Seabrands, who has checked in. Then Northwest passes off the mark, and as they try to flip it over, it goes out of bounds. Point Lexington. Just underway, Men's serving 4-3, Northwest. Looking at some of those offensive numbers for the Minute Maids. As we said, leading attacker is Rutliger Maravilla. Men's and Church right behind. Outside tip coming over that double block by Seabrands, and Northwest will see it pass back over. Free ball here. There is the set by the libero in Rice. Allie takes it right side of the kill for Northwest. And Ellie Payne will get her second kill. She's got two. Anderson's got two. And it's 5-3 here in favor of Northwest. Opening set, best of three tonight. Here on KXPN Kearney, KICS Hastings, and online, newschannelnebraska.com. Getting ready for a very busy weekend of sports. Tomorrow, that rivalry football game for Northwest as they have Aurora. Lexington goes all the way out to Platteview. Pin kill, Lexington. And Rutliger Maravilla has her first of the match. So Lexington's got it 5-4 here. We saw Northwest and talking with Coach Lindsay Harder. She said, well, you would have really enjoyed the match on Tuesday against Aurora. She thought it was really well played. Obviously, they won, but she said it was well played on both sides of the net. And so she's looking for a little bit better performance, even though they won their two matches last week that we saw with Minden and Hastings, not to kind of up to what they wanted to see. Jan Levitch is in the front row. They go to her immediately on the left pin, and she tools the block and will get the kill. Huskers a winner last night. Hastings upset 15th-ranked Midland. About time they get some votes for the top 25, I would think. And UNK has 17th-ranked Emporia coming in tomorrow. And then Pitt State Saturday. Hastings College will be at Briar Cliff Friday. And, of course, the Huskers open conference play with Rutgers at home tomorrow and Ohio State on Saturday as the serve sails wide and out of bounds. Point Lexington. And rotating in will be Parker Tufford. Sophomore on this team. Again, Lexington doesn't have a whole lot of seniors. Roberts and Keeker are a couple of them. Rickardson, another senior. Line drive serve picked up by Jan Levitch. Quickly set to the outside and termination, and that's how you do it, as Anna Bauer will put down her first kill. Great job of the dig that time by Jan Levitch. Got it right to Bowman on the money for the quick, and it's 7-5 West. Back to serve it away. is Lenz. Chloe Thielen is in the back row. She comes in defensively. Roll shot Lexington, trying to get a better pass. Bowman backs that little slide to the right side. Angle attack is good for Bauer. So Bauer, Payne, Anderson all have two kills. Hitting efficiency really high to start things off here for Northwest. And it's 8-5. Lenz, first person to pick up a point on serve since Bowman, when she started the match. Gets a good swing on that serve and a bump set to the outside. Lexington angle attack is going to be wide for Rutlinger-Maravia. Point Northwest. And we've got our first Dolly Parton of the night. It's 9-5. Northwest leading Lexington. Minns with the serve. Down the middle it is. Pass made on the outside. Has to be bumped across. Northwest tries to go quick. They go to Janilevich around the single block. Dig is made that time by Maravilla, the libero, and then tipped across for the kill. Couple of them in there. Sydney gets the kill off the nice dig from Giselle. Side out here for Lexington. 9-6. Vikings. And it will be Rutlinger Maravilla back to serve it away. She approaches, does a little skip, and fires it across. That's going to be an ace serve. 9-7. And the first ace serve of the match. It comes from the Minute Maids in Rutlinger Maravilla. Going all the way back to the wall here at Rosencrantz and cutting it across. Good serve. Passed well. Slide to the right side. Payne's there again. Or Bauer, excuse me. Bauer with her third kill. Kearney Catholic, the other member of tonight's triangular. They'll play Lexington next and finish things off with Northwest. Kearney Catholic's number 4 in Class C1 in the NCN rankings. Northwest 5th and B. And Janilevich to serve it now. Gets it into the back row. Lexington handles it up here to Minns. She'll come on the angle attack. Dug out, and Northwest angles it back, but wide on the swing of Payne. Point, Lexington. So the Minute Maids, despite some pretty good swings early on here by Northwest, is hanging right in there. And Kipley Keeker will go back and serve it away. And the serve into the net. So our first error makes it 11-8. You take a look at what has Lexington done. Who have they played? Who are they still have coming up? It's been a potpourri all over the place. They don't get to go home until the final match of the year against Aurora. That is October 20th. Middle attack by the Minute Maids, thrown down by Riley Church. That'll be her first kill. Side out Lexington. So tonight's try, then the Hastings invite. Then they have Holdridge on the 6th, Gothenburg on the 12th, the Central Conference Tournament they are actually hosting this year, so I guess you can say they're home for that. And then Aurora on the 20th. Serve, going to be called in for an ace. It was right at the lines, gal, so she got out of the way and then pointed it in. So we start our second time through the rotation, and they serve from Bryn Kaiser. And Lexington's within one, 11-10, Northwest. Spinning, firing, Kaiser set to the outside. Northwest splits the double block. Dug out, though, in the back row, but into the net it goes, and we're going to give a kill to Northwest and L.A. Payne. Boy, she ripped that through the double block. So far, you take a look at what Lexington has done. Their wins, Hastings, Schuyler, Minden, Hastings a second time, Broken Bow, North Bend, Nebraska City, Plattsmouth. Now, what do we have to say about that? Unfortunately, none of those teams have a winning record as the serve's overpassed by Lexington and a free ball put away by Anderson, who's back in the front row with Bowman at the service area. Some of the teams that have beaten them, McCook, Cozad, undefeated Central Valley, Hershey, Wayne, Freeman, North Platte, Broken Bow, and Crete. All right, Lexington to the outside on serve, receive, block, dug out there by Church, and tipped across to the outside for the kill is Piper Roberts. Roberts, out of necessity, just trying to get to the volleyball and keep it out of the net, was able to tip it across into zone 4 and get the kill. Minns now to serve it away for the Minute Maids. 13-11, Northwest in the opening set. On the far side, pass makes Bowman run for it. Seabrantz goes up, tipped it over the double block. Good dig that time to keep it alive by Kaiser. Northwest goes again, and another kill for Anderson. something we're seeing early on here from Lexington. They're getting the double block up there, but there's too much space. And I've seen Northwest, sometimes you're just trying to tool the block, rip it off the hands. Well, there's actually too much room in between the two blockers quite often here, and they've just been splitting the block. 14-11, Northwest serves. Outside, roll shot comes across by Rutlinger Maravilla. Northwest, no problem. Go to the right side, block. Covering the block is going to be Seabrantz. Go to the left side, Janilevich, and she hammers it on the pin for her second kill. And Lexington is going to have to use their first timeout. Northwest is on a 4-1 run. It's Northwest 15 and Lexington 11 in the opening set. 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
1: Doug Dudaback with you here on ESPN Tri-Cities. First time out of our first set of our first match. And it is Northwest leading it by a score of 15-11. So out of that timeout, Ellie Payne to serve it away again for the Vikings. Northwest, back set, right side, going to go with the left-handed attack there from Roberts. Northwest is able to get a hand on it. Seabrantz with a roll shot across, picked up by Maravilla, set back to the outside. And Rutlinger Maravilla on the attack. Good pickup by Janilevich. Northwest actually sets it across. Free ball. Rare one here from Lexington. 10-foot line roll shot is picked up by the setter and Bowman. Quick two ball. Hammered down. They didn't wait for an extra pass. Janilevich just put it away. And Ava, who burst onto the scene as an outstanding freshman, just continues to play well here for Coach Harders and the squad. And it is now a 5-1 run for Northwest. And they lead it 16-11. Payne, haven't seen anybody go to the opposite side. It's all been pretty much to the right side, the normal service area. Set outside, Rutlinger Maravilla, big swing, but a nice dig that time by Hallie Rice. Over Doug, passed up to Lexington, and they're able to get the point because Northwest couldn't get it back across. 3 touches, but unable to return it on a good middle attack by the Minute Maids. And Giselle Maravilla will go back and serve it away. 16-12, Northwest. Serve ends up going wide. 17-12, Northwest. Back to serve it away will be the libero and Hallie Rice. Rice drops it right into the middle, set for a middle attack, and Rutlinger Maravilla gives him a little change up. Nice save out there by Seabrantz. Roll shot by Janilevich and give him the kill. Janilevich with her 4th kill. And Northwest up by a score of 18-12. 14 kills out of those 18 points. No ace blocks, no ace serves yet for Northwest. But they are earning most of their points. And Rice serves it away again. Deep middle, they yelled out but played it. Dig made to the outside off the Atlee Harris dig. Now Northwest goes Janilevich. She's able to take it through the double block and pick up another kill, her 5th. So Northwest has settled in here and pulling away in the first set by a score of 19-12. Rice settles in and fires that one down the middle. Picked up again by Harris. Set outside, going to be tipped into the block. And Northwest is going to get the ace block. First one of the match, Caitlin Seabrantz able to get the double hands up on their kicker swing. 20-12. 4 in a row here now for the Vikings. Also back in there defensively is Chloe Thielen. And Rice's serve. The lefty puts a little more on it. Picked up Harris again. Set middle. Rutlinger, Maravilla. I think that's into the net. Yes, it was. No block necessary, even though Anna Bauer was there. 21-12. Lexington still has a timeout, but has elected not to use it yet. Maybe use it before the end of the set just to get ready for set two. Rice over to Maravilla. Pass off. Then it's going to be tipped above the net and a free ball put away. Janilevich read it well. And here is the timeout. Six in a row for Grand Island Northwest. This was 11-10, and now it's 22-12. Northwest leading Lexington here in the opening set. This timeout brought to you by ENT Physicians.
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1: All right, back in the Kearney Towing and Repair broadcast booth here in Grand Island out of the Lexington timeout. The serve is across and returned by the Minute Maids and side out of the timeout for Piper Roberts. Northwest was a little out of, I don't want to say out of system. They were out of position, though. Nobody was back there in zone one after Rice had served it. And Lexington down 22-13. We'll get another chance to serve it here. And checking in, Parker Tufford again. She will go all the way to the opposite corner, use an angle attack right over to Janilevich on that swing. Passes a little off. Janilevich will take it over out of the back row. Lexington goes middle. The attack by Keeker is good for another Lexington kill. Her first of the match, 22-14. Lexington try and put a few more points on the board here before we head into the second set. Keeker goes about as far to the left as you possibly can and stay in bounds. Likes that angle attack. Now moves this one to the middle. Picked up by Thielen. Back to the middle. Janilevich cuts it from left to right and got it around the block for her seventh kill of this set. And that's just, she's been in the front row for this rotation and just stacking kills. Back to serve it. Reagan Lenz is back into the ball game. And Lenz fires it down the middle to Maravilla. Set outside. Rutlinger Maravilla on the pin. Dug out and thrown down by Bowman. Kenna decided that she was not going to make an extra set. She was just going to do a little set or dump. Gets her first kill. And it is set point for Northwest at 24-14. And the serve by Reagan Lenz. Again, down the middle, pass a little bit off the mark. Bump set by Kaiser, tipped across. Northwest got a chance here. Bowman goes middle and tooling the block, but it's going to be blocked inbounds. Going to be blocked inbounds by Rutlinger Maravilla off the swing of Anna Bauer. And back in for Lexington will be Jocelyn Min. So Lexington will serve until we're done here in the first set. Set point number two for Northwest, 24-15. Rutlinger Maravilla sends it very deep, but it was in, and it's an ace. Somebody may have yelled out. I'm not sure if it would have been, but a great serve that time. And the second ace for Rutlinger Maravilla. See if she can keep it rolling here. Third ace in the first set for the Minute Maids. Set point number three. Knuckleball across. Handle easily. Bowman goes to the middle. Short set had to be flipped over by Bauer. So free ball for Lexington. Big swing by Menz. Dug out of the back row by Thielen. Lexington goes back to Menz. Off the block for another kill. Second kill for Jocelyn Menz. Eight kills here in the set for Lex. 24-17. So the Minute Maids are making it look a little bit better here. Again, it was 11-10. Next thing you know, it's 22-12. Set point number four for Northwest. And Rutlinger Maravilla serve. Picked up to the middle. Janilevich says, we've played enough here in the first set. And what a set it was for Ava. Eight kills in that set for Ava Janilevich, and the Northwest Vikings win it by a score of 25-17. 13-1 Vikings, 8-9 Lexington Minute Maids. We'll look at the numbers and get you ready for the second set right after this on ESPN Tri-City.
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1: And back here in Grand Island, let's take a look at the numbers for the first set. For Lexington, I had Cindy Ruliger-Maravilla with three service points. Two of them were aces. She had a three-kill set, if I put all that down correctly. She also had an ace block. Jocelyn Minns, two service points, two kills. Parker Tufford had a service point. Bryn Kaiser, two service points. One was an ace. Kipley Keeker had one kill. Riley Church had a kill. Piper Roberts, an ace block, and two kills. Lexington had nine kills, two ace blocks, and three ace serves. For Northwest, Reagan Lenz, two service points. Nasiah Anderson, four kills. Hallie Rice, five service points. Kenna Bowman, four service points and a kill. Caitlin Sebrantz had an ace block. Anna Bauer, three kills. Ellie Payne, two service points, three kills. And then Ava Janilevich, eight kills. Northwest had 19 kills in the opening set. One ace block, no ace serves. And Northwest, after leading 11-10, took it to 22-12 and eventually wins it 25-17. We'll be back with set number two right after this on ESPN.
10: You might want to slow down, Todd. This is a deer crossing area.
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1: Thanks to Athletic Director Scott Jorgensen in his first year here at Northwest and all the folks for their hospitality. As Kennebunk serves it away for Northwest, and we're underway in set number two. Lexington with a tip shot, and Northwest middle attack is going to be Anderson just wide. Going from left to right and out of bounds, Lexington will pick up the first point. And serving it away will be Bryn Kaiser. A lot of volleyball and football, of course, going on tonight. We talked a little bit about it earlier. We'll pass along some area scores when we get that far as the serve across. And the middle left attack going to be blocked. Blocked up front on the swing of Jocelyn Client, and give the block up there to Riley Church. 2-0 Lexington. And Kaiser's serve deep down the middle. Picked up by Rice. Bump set. Client to the outside. Tipped across. Lexington will go back set right side. Across with Roberts. Bowman sets Northwest. This time Client off net. Comes across. Dig made by Minns. Rolls off the outside. And Minns will roll it off the single block of number 11, Nasiah Anderson. So Lexington back on the offense. Tips it down. Power tip by Riley Church. That'll be her second kill. Lexington out of the gates here in set number two with a 3-0 lead. On that Rivals and Rut scoreboard, Elgin takes the first set from Nebraska Christian, 25-19. SEM takes the first set from Loomis, 26-24. Sandhill Stedford beat Tuart two sets to none. And now an ace. And it's 4-0 Lexington. Kaiser with her second ace serve of the night. As we said, plenty of football going on tonight. Grand Island among those at Lincoln North East tonight. Serve across. Good one by Kaiser again. Bowman sets left side. Going to go with a tip, and that just dribbled across. And Ellie Payne will have her fourth kill. And for Northwest, they'll have their first point. Lincoln Southwest, Millard North, big one at Seacrest Field tonight. You heard Chris Schmidt talking about that on the Average Joe Sports Show. And Omaha Westside hosting Papillion La Vista. So two of the top three teams in A are playing tonight. Here's the set. Kaiser to the outside and on the run. Jocelyn Mins with the best swing of the night for Lexington. She drives that straight down to the turf or the floor here, as we would say, at Grand Island Northwest. 5-1 Lexington, second set. Northwest won the opener, 25-17. And the serve. Down the middle it goes, set to the outside. Jana Levitch, she got there before the block did, and you know what that means. Trouble. Ava Jana Levitch, 9 kills, 8 in that first set. And Rice will go back to serve it away. Some other 8-man action tonight. South Loop is taking on Franklin. And we also have Overton needing had to forfeit to Cambridge. They've been back and forth with the number of healthy kids that they have had, so that goes down as a forfeit. Middle attack, Lexington is deep and out of bounds from Riley Church. Point for Hallie Rice and Northwest. Mullins playing Brady tonight as well. Quite a few 6-man games, but nothing here in the listening area. Serves across by Rice, overpass, and quickly put down by Anna Bauer, and she has 4 kills. So kind of like they did in the first set, Anderson got out to a quick start, but it was Anderson and Bauer and Payne, and then when they got in one of those big rotations, Jana Levitch took over in the latter third of that first set and just continued to dominate. Rice serves it across again, looking for the tie. It's 5-4 Lex, set to the outside. On the pin side, it'll be Rutlinger-Maravilla. Northwest with a bump set. Jana Levitch couldn't get much on it, but a beautiful topspin over everybody and dies in the corner. 10 kills already here for Ava Jana Levitch. And Northwest, after falling behind 4-0, has wiped that out in a hurry. We are tied at 5. Rice went on a 5-0 serving run in the first set. She's got 3 in a row right now here in the second set. Getting stronger and stronger. Free ball comes above the net. Jana Levitch didn't get much of it. Lexington's able to pass it back over. Bowman back set client on the pin, and it's out. She got it inside the block, but she also missed the line and a point here for the Minute Maids. 6-5 Lexington, and it'll be Giselle Maravilla back to serve it away. She is the libero for the Minute Maids. Safely across to Jana Levitch. Bowman sets right side. They'll try Klein again from off the net. Goes tip, got the kill. So Jocelyn with her first kill of the match. And we are tied at 6. Rotating in to serve it away again will be Reagan Lenz. Klein will check out. Seabrandt's kind of played in that spot in the first game. Now you got Klein in this game. Coach Harners has been able to play a lot of kids so far in the first 15 matches. Going to be tipped across Lexington. Bowman goes up with the two ball, and it's going to be saved that time by Kaiser. Out of the outside, roll shot across by Rutlinger-Maravilla. Easy play for Northwest. Slide right side. Off hands is going to be Bauer, picked up by Lexington. Big swing. Rice digs it out. It stays out of the rafters and outside Jana Levitch. We got a good rally going here. Lexington, they're going to go. Roberts tries to bring it on the near pin. Dug out there by Rice. Set Jana Levitch again between the blockers and the kill. So Ava Jana Levitch, we talked about it early in the match, getting that double block up but not getting it together. There's too much room sometimes between the double block, and that's exactly what happened right there. So after the long rally, Reagan Lenz back to serve again, but into the net it goes. Again, Kearney Catholic, the third member of tonight's triangular. So they are waiting as they will get Lexington in the next match. And after our volleyball tonight, we'll send you to Green Bay as the Packers taking on Atlanta in Thursday night football. All right, coming in for Lexington, Parker Tufford again. She'll serve 10-foot line attack. Jana Levitch Man got a lot on that one and dropped it in front of Atlee Harris for the kill. So again, Ava, doesn't matter where she's at, front row, back row, 10-foot line. Now she's back to serve it away. And the serve from Janilevich. Fires it back corner, Tufford with it. Set to the outside, going to be thrown across by Rutliger Maravilla. Northwest threw him out of system, so they have to bump it across here with Payne. Lexington, right side, blocked, ace blocked by the Vikings. Teaming up was Payne and Bauer on the outside attack from Kieker, and a point for Northwest. So after trailing 5-1, the Vikings have went on an 8-2 run, and they now lead it 9-7. Janilevich picking up her first point on serve. Going to pick up her second one right here with an ace. 10-7. Well, the Cubs and the White Sox both clinching spots in the playoffs today. How about that for the White Sox? One of the worst teams the last 3 years, 100-plus losses. A couple of years ago, they were talking about one of the worst teams of all time, and now here they are in the playoffs. Bowman set in the middle. Attacked by Payne, going to be blocked, looking for Bauer, and out of the outside, they'll go to Ellie again. She's going to be over dug, comes right back to Rice. Northwest goes quick, and was it touched? It's out of bounds. It looked like it might have been touched on the swing from Bauer, but they say no, and a point here for the Minute Maids. So just like the opening set, Lexington hanging in here in the first 20 points. And now ready to serve it away for the Minute Maids will be Rutliger Maravilla. Goes into the net. So a service error, and haven't had many of those. 11-8 Northwest. And it will be Bauer to go back and serve it away. Bauer waits, fires, tries to get that knuckleball, and it didn't. It sailed long and out of bounds. The teams exchange service errors, and Lexington will get it back. Northwest won the opener, 25-17. And now back to serve it away will be, Kipley Kieker. Northwest to the outside, and getting the kill will be Ellie Payne. Quick points. Most of these have been quick points. A couple of really nice rallies out there. At the President's Cup today, the United States gets three of the first five matches. Scheffler and Burns one up. Thomas and Koivin, Morikawa and Clark, they were the winners. Cantley and Goddard, and Shoffley and Young were defeated in their matches. Most of them went deep to at least 16, it looks like, on every single match. All right, back to action here. Angle attack goes off the libero, Maravilla from Ellie Payne, and Ellie's now got six kills here in the match. 13-9. Grand Island Northwest back in rotation one here with Kenna Bowman. And Bowman fires it deep into the corner, picked up there by Tufford. Outside, off the block, kill for Jocelyn Mins. That'll be her fourth kill. And back over to the Minute Maids, 13-10. Here in set number two, Northwest winning the opener, 25-17. That was 11-10, and then Northwest went on an 11-2 run. Back to serve it away is Kaiser. She's got a couple of aces. Another good serve. They get it to the left side. Client goes into the block, and an ace block for Riley Church. Point Lexington. Cut it to two. Lexington has definitely had their best scoring out of this first rotation. 6 points for Kaiser, and all of a sudden a bad pass from Northwest on not that tough of a serve, and an ace again for Lexington. That's the third here of the match for Bryn Kaiser. And we're halfway home in the second. It's Northwest 13, Lexington 12. Looking for four in a row. Kaiser too deep. So the ace negated by the error, and back over to Northwest, and Ellie Payne to serve it away. A lot more offense being generated by Northwest, but the score does not necessarily indicate that. Payne fires the serve across. Dug out there by Grand Island Northwest. Get to the outside. Mins is deep on the attack. Had a lot on that one, but it's deep and out of bounds. 15-12. And Payne will serve it again. Ellie deep on that far right side. Comes up and fires it down the middle. Two of the Minute Maids went for it, but they get a good pass in the middle. Taken across by Church. Back set, Janilevich. She's around the double block. Maravilla with the dig. Stays in the back row. Trying to get a bump set to the outside. They got it across. Blocked there by Client. Lexington has kept it alive out of system here, but now they send it wide and out of bounds. And it might be almost timeout time for Lexington. Let's see what Coach Brockmuller wants to do. The lead now right back up to four. Client serving again. Oh, excuse me. That's not Client. That is Payne. Passes across immediately from Lexington on the right side. That's Client. She puts a big swing on it. It's dug out. Bumped up there by Kaiser and passed across. Free ball Northwest. They go to the middle. Off the top of the tape from Anderson. And Lexington gets another chance. Roll shot Mins. Northwest picks up Janilevich. She'll tip it into the donut hole, but it's picked up by Lenz. To the outside, back to Reagan. Or Mins, excuse me. Back to Mins. She'll take it over. Northwest, the pass is off, and Janilevich could not get it inside the antenna. And that will end the long rally. And Lexington able to win one of the longer points of the opening match tonight. Chloe Thielen will check back in to the back row here for Northwest. Mins now to serve it away. Takes it right at Thielen. Good pass, Bowman. In the middle, tipped across Anderson. It was right on the line. Saved by the Minute Maids and tipped over by Rutlinger Maravilla. This time a middle attack by Janilevich. Great dig out of the back row by Maravilla. And then taken right on the line for a kill for Lexington. Sydney Rutlinger Maravilla, that's her first kill of this set. She's got four in the match. Lexington hanging around. Jocelyn Mins. 16-14, Northwest in the second. Northwest won the opener, 25-17. Neither team has taken a timeout yet here in the set. Served to the right side, Chloe Thielen. They're going to call a lift here on Grand Island Northwest. A little too much on the throw, and the lift is called. So Northwest got three. Lexington has answered with three right back and a chance to tie things up here. Mins right from the middle of the service area. Down the middle it comes. Nothing special. The right set outside. Janilevich around the block and down. Ava now, who had eight kills in the first set, has five here in the second set. And Rice will go back to serve it away. Back in for Lexington will be Atlee Harris. 17-15, Vikings serve. Bump set to the outside. The attack is going to be deep from Rutlinger Maravilla. And it's 18-15 Vikings. Here's Hallie Rice again. And now we will get the timeout from Lexington. They don't want to see her go on another run. So Northwest trying to get the sweep. Lexington in this battle of Class B teams trying to hang with them. Two Central Conference foes. 18-15 Northwest. This timeout brought to you by ENT Physicians of Kearney. Taking care of you since 1994. Located where you need us. Specializing in you.
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1: All right, out of the timeout, Northwest will get another kill from Ava Janilevich. Angle from the left side. She's got six in this set. 19-15 now, Northwest with three in a row. And Rice continues to serve. 5 points in each set from the service line. Over to Harris, and it's going to be an ace. That is the second ace serve of the entire match from Northwest. Lexington's actually done a pretty good job. Not saying that they have the crispest passing all night long, but they're at least handling the serve. And the Minute Maids need it right back. Serve off the back row again, and another ace. So Rice has found her spot, and we're going to see a substitution for Lexington. Five in a row here in Northwest, and now trying to put things away from a tight set to a 21-15 lead. Rice, the lefty. This one down the middle, picked up by Maravilla. Bump set to the middle. Huge swing. Comes off the dig. Riley Church, Northwest, got it. Returned by Jana Levich. Bump set, got over the net on an overset. Back to the right side. It'll be Client dumping it into the donut hole and getting the kill. Second kill for Jocelyn. And the run continues here for Grand Island Northwest. Whenever our match is over, it is the Schrock Medical postgame show. We'll have all the final numbers for you here of our first match. Then Kearney Catholic will play Lexington. Sir, boy, it's going off the back row now quite a bit. Had to run it down. Maravilla, they pass it across here with Kaiser. Here's Bowman, middle, Janilevich, another kill for the All-Stater. 23-15 by Northwest. And we will see the second timeout used right here by Lexington. We'll take it with them. Northwest 2 points away from the win.
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1: All right, 23-15. Still firing it away is Rice. Picked up by Rutliger Maravilla. They get it back to her, but she's in the back row. Just sets it across. Bowman, Janilevich. Janilevich blocked. And one arm up, one arm up. They get it back across. Bowman started it. Thielen passed it over. Free ball. Lexington able to put it away this time. Off the single block, Riley Church with her third kill. 23-16. Kind of the same thing happened in the first set. It was 11-10, then it was 22-12. Here it was 11-9, and the next thing you know, 16-12, 16-15, and then 23-15. Serve across, Client off the block for another kill. 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And it is match point for Reagan Lenz. And Lenz fires it across. Here's the set. Kaiser to the outside. Swing off the block. Somehow picked up. 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Now Janilevich to end the match. It's going to be over Doug, but it's inbounds. Northwest will go outside to Bowman. And I think she's in the net on the follow-through. And a point here for Lexington. And the Minute Maids will get to serve again. Coming in will be Parker Tufford. 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Set point number two for Northwest. And the serve right down the near sideline is over. Doug was going to be out of bounds, but Lexington played it. Liger is going to get it out. And we have a four-hit call. Was not blocked up there. It's going to be a point for Northwest. And they win both sets by the identical score of 25-17. So first 20-ish points pretty early, tied, a little tighter here in the second set at 16-15, but then a 9-2 run to end it, and Lexington will fall to 8-10. Northwest will improve to 14-1. We'll be back with the Schrock Medical postgame show right after this.
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1: 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Second set numbers for Lexington. I had Sydney Rutliger-Maravilla with one kill. Jocelyn Mins, two serves, two kills. Bryn Kaiser, five service points. Two of them were aces. Riley Church had a couple of ace blocks and a couple of kills, but that was about it. Really only got their generation of offense in rotation one when Kaiser was back there serving. Five kills, two ace blocks, and two ace serves. For Northwest, in that second set, Reagan Lenz had a service point. Jocelyn Client, three kills. Hallie Rice ended up with nine service points. Two of them were aces. Kenna Bowman with a service point. Anna Bauer, a kill. Ellie Payne, three service points. An ace block and three kills. Ava Janilevich, two service points. One was an ace and seven more kills. 14 kills, one ace block, three ace serves. Northwest wins the second set by the same score they did the first, 25-17. Back with the cumulative numbers on the Schrock Postgame Show right after this.
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1: 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Now a look at the cumulative numbers of our first match tonight for Lexington. Sydney Rutliger-Maravilla, three service points, two were aces. She had an ace block and four kills. Jocelyn Mins, four service points, four kills. Parker Tufford had a service point. Bryn Kaiser, seven service points, three of them were aces. Kipley Keeker had one kill. Riley Church, two ace blocks, three kills. And Piper Roberts had an ace block and two kills. Lexington had 14 kills, four ace blocks, and five ace serves as they fall to 8-10 on the season. Lexington will turn around and play Kearney Catholic, then head to the Hastings Invitational on Saturday. For Granada Northwest, Reagan Lenz, three service points. Jocelyn Client had three kills. Messiah Anderson, four kills. Hallie Rice had 14 service points. Two of them were aces. Kenna Bowman, five service points, one kill. Caitlin Seabrantz, an ace block. Anna Bauer, four kills. Ellie Payne, five service points, an ace block, and six kills. Then we slide down to Ava Janilevich, two service points. One was an ace, and she had a match-high 15 kills in the 25-17 win over Lexington. They are now 14-1 on the season. And up next for the Lady Vikings of Grand Island Northwest, they have plenty to talk about. As we said, they will also be at the Hastings Invite on Saturday and then at Adams Central Tuesday after tonight. Northwest is not home until they play Omaha Duchesne on October the 8th. We'll wrap things up on the Schrock Medical Postgame Show next.
0: Oh, I can't believe it. Are you kidding me? Out here in the middle of nowhere, Mom and Bramps will kill me. What's that, girl? Call Carney Towing and Repair? Because they'll get us home from anywhere? But I don't have their number. 308. 308-

0: Joe here on ESPN Tri-City, where their practice specializes in diagnosing and treating chronic pain, one of the only local medical facilities in the area that provides integrative therapy, Schrock Medical. Again, there's a lot of volleyball going on tonight. Kearney is at home against York. Kearney Catholic will be playing Lexington here next, and then Northwest. Grand Island's at Lincoln Northeast for volleyball and football. Central Catholic's at O'Neill, St. Mary's. Hastings High is at Gretna, and St. Cecilia is at Sutton. We'll be back here in about 15 minutes for our next match between Lexington and Kearney Catholic. Again, Northwest beats Lexington 25-17, 25-17.
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7: Well, it seems like maybe the Kawhi Leonard Clippers saga is officially over. Per Shams Charania, he has signed a 2-year, $115 million contract extension. So let me understand something. Kawhi Leonard may or may not have gotten extra money, salary cap circumvention, by way of endorsements that he may or may not have done that the Clippers may or may not have set up. Yes, I'm putting a lot of may or may nots in there. What's the end result? The NBA fined him $700,000. That's an insane amount of money to you and I. To him, not so much. He's allowed to get traded off of the same contract he had with LA. He goes to Toronto and he signs a 2-year, $115 million contract extension. That's off of the money he's making for this year. So he's got 3 years at over $160 million. I'm sorry, what exactly is the penalty? I get it was a means to an end, but the big winner is clearly Kawhi Leonard. For the ESPN Radio Sports Beat, I'm Evan Cohen.
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10: I'm Christine Lisi.
11: Another 1-2. Rave hits a bouncer. Picked up by Antonacci to flip to Richards. Out at first. It's over. And the Chicago White Sox are playoff bound.
10: Final call on ESPN 1000 with their 9-1 win over the Royals. The White Sox clinched their first playoff berth in 5 years and became the first team in Major League Baseball history to make the playoffs following three straight 100-loss seasons. Baltimore was mathematically eliminated from playoff contention with the White Sox victory. Chicago a half game back of AL Central leading Cleveland. Guardians and Red Sox are scoreless, bottom first. Cubs beat the Marlins 2-1, clinched an NL wild card spot. Cubs center fielder Pete Crow Armstrong, the favorite for NL MVP, became the seventh player in history to join the 40-40 club after stealing his 40th base of the season in the bottom of the first inning. By the way, this is the first time both Chicago teams are in baseball's the same postseason since 2020. Rangers topped the Mets 3-1. They're up a half game in the AL West on Houston. Sal Frelick RBI double. Brewers up 1-0 on the Phillies, top of the third. Milwaukee can clinch the top seed in the National League and home field advantage throughout the postseason today with a win and a loss by the Dodgers later. Phils clinch a playoff spot with a win and a Padres loss to LA. Basketball Hall of Famer Bob Pettit, the winner of the NBA's first MVP award in 1956, has died at the age of 93.

0: is Harry Douglas. I'm Freddie Coleman. When you put us together, you have the best show on your radio. It is the Afternoon Cool, known as Freddie and Harry. We are here, presented by Progressive Insurance. Thanks for joining us on the ESPN app, SiriusXM Channel 80. Don't forget about us on TuneIn and tell that smart speaker to play ESPN Radio. We always love our weekly conversations with our FOFH. He's a friend of Freddie and Harry. He is the great Kevin Clark, ESPN Radio host, and also part of the This Is Football podcast. Hit him on the socials at By Kevin Clark. Kevin, we kick off week three tonight where we got an 0-2 team, the Atlanta Falcons, and a team, the Green Bay Packers, that is this close to being 0-2, but the Jets doing Jetsy and things, letting that happen. The Packers wound up winning that game. What team's quarterback really has your focus tonight? Is it Jordan Love of the Packers or Michael Penix Jr. of the Falcons making his first start for that team tonight?
1: Well, I'm not even sure if Falcons fans are that concerned about the quarterback position this year. Yes, they want to see Michael Penix do well and thrive and have a career and all that, but I think they're watching more Arch Manning, Darian Mensah, CJ Carr, okay? And that's where they're at. For me, it's Jordan Love, and it's the protection up front. How does he handle pressure? Because one thing I thought he was really good at the last couple of years, was getting better every year, was setting those protections, knowing how to get the Packers into the play that they needed to get in. And so far, it's been so bad that his intellect, his football IQ, that doesn't matter, because he's getting, I mean, we saw it in week one with the Vikings. They were in his face at the snap. It was quick pressures. It was sending blitzes up the middle, all that stuff. We've seen that now through 2 weeks. And so the O-line, more injuries this week, it's getting late early. And I think that there's a lot you can overcome in a season. There's a lot you can scheme. But problems in the trenches, especially early, and especially if it's not easily rectified, are a really, really big red flag. And I'm starting to look at this division. I'm seeing a Vikings team with maybe the best defense in the NFL, certainly the most aggressive. I'm seeing a Bears team that, if Caleb Williams comes back, it might have the best offense in football, might have the best offense, you know, like in the history of football, if Caleb Williams gets back to health. And I'm starting to worry a little bit about my Packers pick to make the playoffs.
2: Yeah, if you want to win in this league at a high level, the trenches are definitely the most important. Coming into the season, a lot of people thought Green Bay was going to be a Super Bowl contender. Do you still feel that way now? Do you feel like they have an opportunity to be a Super Bowl contender still this season?
1: Maybe. Micah Parsons would have to fundamentally change everything about the organization. So that'd be from basically November on, which I think he said they play the Cowboys in like week 8 or 9, maybe possibly then, but maybe more into November. He'd have to change the entire gravity of the defense, and the offensive line would have to be shored up, and they'd have to be playing at peak efficiency. I just haven't seen that. The running game, who knows what's going on with the Josh Jacobs situation. This could be kind of brutal. And so there's only a couple of teams. I'm putting the Bucks on this list. I'm certainly putting the Chargers on this list.
0: Right.
1: But I'm taking off from Super Bowl contention, and the Packers are one of them, guys.
0: No doubt about that. And we had 0-2 teams, not named Miami or Tennessee, that concerned us the most. HD had the Chargers. I had the Buccaneers. Kevin Clark, who was that team for you?
1: I'm going to break the tie. It's the Bucks. Only because I thought this was going to be a fundamentally different football team. Last year, they couldn't stop the run. They couldn't tackle. They couldn't do all these really simple things that I thought were going to get rectified immediately. Reuben Bain feels like he's hurt. He wasn't productive the first 2 weeks of the season. Now he's got this groin injury that's keeping him out of practice. We'll see if he plays this weekend. But it doesn't look anything like it's supposed to look. Baker Mayfield looks like he's trying to do too much. Ibuka has regressed for some reason. He could have had that. He was open on that would be touchdown on fourth down in Cleveland. But Baker Mayfield didn't account for how wet the ground was and ripped the ball in instead of understanding that Ibuka was going to be a step slow. So that's just a miscommunication. It just doesn't seem like it's coming together there. The Chargers, they looked real sloppy, but I would bet on them turning it around more likely. I don't think they're going to turn into a Super Bowl contender. They look so sloppy right now. And if they still have protection issues. But I have more faith in them than the Bucks. The Bucks have been my biggest disappointment by far this season.
2: Do you believe the front office of the Tampa Bay Buccaneers right now, they're having buyer's remorse giving Baker Mayfield that contract?
1: I think they're having remorse on everything. I think you brought Todd Bowles back. Doesn't seem like he's made the necessary adjustments. Yes, Baker Mayfield. I mean, the problem is, guys, you give Baker this contract, you're locked into them for the foreseeable future. So if you want to hit the reset button with coaching, it's going to have to be a coach who works well with Baker Mayfield instead of saying, hey, let's go get the best candidate and then let him decide. So, yeah, I think that when you see this product and you see it doesn't change, that's where you get concerned. But it's early. You can still see that there's talent here. Jason Light, I think, is one of the best GMs in football. I've got all the faith in the world that he's going to eventually turn this around in the next couple of years, especially when over the life of that Baker Mayfield contract. But yes, if you sacrifice your flexibility for something that's not going to get you closer to a Super Bowl, you're always going to have buyer's remorse. I think that's probably kicking in right now.
0: Great stuff by Kevin Clark from ESPN Radio, and also the This Is Football podcast on the afternoon cool edition of Freddie and Harry on ESPN Radio and the ESPN app presented by Progressive Insurance. And I love what you said in terms of with Baker Mayfield trying to do too much. You could almost apply that to two teams meeting each other that are both 0-2, the Houston Texans and the Indianapolis Colts. Kevin, why do I get a feeling that this is an elimination game for the loser of this game in the AFC South?
1: You get that feeling, Freddie, because it's an elimination game for the loser. Like, it's the simplest thing in the world. And yeah, there are teams, they always trot out, oh, there's teams that are 0-3 and 0-2 and 0-4, 1-5 to make the playoffs. Okay, well, those teams are awesome. And those teams had something fundamentally change with their franchise. They got hot. And then, by the way, they had no good teams in their division, or they had to play, like, you know, play on the road in the playoffs. If the Houston Texans are the team we thought they were, they got to start winning some games. And I know you've had two really good quarterbacks the first 2 weeks of the season, but you could have closed that game against Josh Allen. And when I look at the Texans, guys, Carson Wentz is winning games because he has an elite defense in Minnesota. It should not be this hard for C.J. Stroud. And Stroud has looked better than he did at the end of last season, certainly. But he's in maybe the weirdest spot in football right now. I mean, if he has a couple hot months, he could be making...
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5: And welcome back, everyone, to Rosencrantz Gym here at Northwest High School in Grand Island for the Northwest Volleyball Triangular. The two visiting teams, Kearney Catholic and Lexington, are set to play. Northwest beating Lexington 25-17, 25-17, pulling away in the latter stages of both sets to pick up their 14th win. They're now 14-1. Lexington is 8-10. Kearney Catholic trying to bounce back from kind of a little bit of an off night against a really good Class B Platteview team that's just above 500. And Platteview got them on Tuesday night in four sets, and that was right after playing six games in 2 days at the Harvest Invite in Gothenburg, where they went 5-1 with their only loss to York, always one of the toughest 2 days in the state, especially for Class B and C teams, Shadron, Ogallala, St. Paul, Minden, York, Aurora. I mean, what a lineup they always have over there. We will take a look at the starting lineups and get you ready for our second game in a moment.
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5: First off, for the Lex... Minute Maid, same lineup as the first match. They will start with number 9, junior Bryn Kaiser. She is the center, followed by number 2, junior outside Jocelyn Mins. Then it's number 24, junior middle Riley Church. Number 27, senior hitter Piper Roberts. Number 1, junior outside Sydney Rutliger Maravilla. And number 10, senior Kipley Keeker. The libero is number 11. Number 18, the junior Giselle Maravilla. Head coach is Erica Brockmuller, assisted by Amber Burson, Owen Brummer, and Jennifer Nava. Now 8-10 on the season. For Kearney Catholic, it's number 13, junior Rosalind Crone. Number 11, sophomore Peyton O'Hare. Number 2, senior Danielle Syme. Number 5, senior Kendall O'Hare. Number 6, junior Kinley Wemhoff. And number 15, junior Ella Ellsworth. The libero is number 3, senior Jenna Christner. The head coach of the Stars is Robbie Yoakum, assisted by Amy Johnson and Mackenzie Stock. 13-3, ranked 4th in Class C1 in the News Channel Nebraska rankings. And those are the starting lineups brought to you by Five Points Bank, the better bank.
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5: 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The Stars will be wearing their dark green uniforms with the gold lettering and trim, the black uniforms with the white and orange trim for Lexington. We're high above Rosencrantz up here, up top of the wrestling facility. So on the far side from us, Lexington serving to the near side, Kearney Catholic. Well, Lexington won the toss. They'll serve it away. And Bryn Kaiser back there. She had 3 ace serves against Northwest and gets this one across to Wemhoff. We're underway. Danielle Syme puts it away in the middle to start things off. And Kearney Catholic has the opening point of this match. So you take a look at what the Stars have been able to do here, really improving and looking at some of the teams that they have beaten already this year. Aurora, Adams Central, just to name a couple. And the serve here is going to sail just deep for Crone. She leads the team in ace serves, but that one was off the back line by just a part. And so the Stars will give it right back over to the Minute Maids, and it's 1-1. It'll be Jocelyn Mins now to go back and serve it away. Mins brings it across in the left-hand corner, picked up there by Kendall O'Hare, set to the outside, and O'Hare is going to take it deep and out of bounds, and Lexington will be 2-1. Again, if you're just joining us, against Northwest, it was 11-10 in the first set, Northwest, and then it was 22-12. In the second set, it was 16-15, and then it was 23-15, and that's how Lexington fell. Serve across, slide right side on the attack. Peyton O'Hare, it's going to be dug out and tipped across. Kearney Catholic, Crone sets middle. Syme off the net and down. So pick up another point here for Danielle Syme and the Stars. Tied it at 2. Back to serve it away will be Olivia Axman as she rotates in. And Axman stays on that right side, floats it down the middle to Maravilla. Set outside, and here's the first swing of this match from Rutliger Maravilla, and it's long and out of bounds. So a couple errors here in the early going for the Minute Maids. Kearney Catholic takes the lead back at 3-2. Served by Axman into the corner, picked up again by Maravilla. She'll tip it across and give Rutliger Maravilla the first kill. The Minute Maids even things up at 3 apiece here in the opening set. So we said plenty of volleyball and football going on across the area tonight, and we will keep you updated on some of the scores. Ball, for the most part, everybody going at 7, including Grand Island near high in the night. Serve across set to the outside. Wemhoff rattles it off the block. It's over, dug out of bounds. Wemhoff with the kill. Side out, right back over to the Stars. And Syme will stay in to serve it away. And Syme serve, the six-footer, fires it across. Maravilla has it, then to her sister in the middle, blocked up front, and it fell across. Off the hands that time of Ella Ellsworth. They thought they had the block and push back at him by Rutlinger Maravilla, and Lexington will get the point, tie things up here at four in the first set. And rotating in is Parker to serve it away. Tufford waits all the way to the left side. On the pin, opened up a little late, and the libero, Jenna Christer, couldn't get there in time. It's going to be an ace serve for Tufford. Leading the way for Kearney Catholic, Syme and Wemhoff, 1-2 in kills. Wemhoff now 135 to Syme's 114 coming into tonight's match. And now the ace is negated by a service error as it goes into the net for Tufford. She'll rotate right to the outside, play defense, and coming in for Kearney Catholic will be Emily Nelson. The junior looks over at Coach Yoakum for the service area, takes it over to Tufford, tight to the net, will be dumped across. Kearney Catholic scrambles, they get it out of system ball, but into the net. Got it in the general area of Wemhoff, who was going to try and take it at Kaiser and didn't get enough the tape. And now do we have a whistle and in the net? Looks like our official has called a net violation on Lexington. So point Kearney Catholic. Stars will get a break. And back to serve it away again will be Emily Nelson. So it's 6-5 Stars. And there's a discussion at the scores table trying to make sure everything's right. They had already put the point up for the Minute Maids. They'll leave it there for the moment. Had this once in the first match, and then it worked out for him. Across Tufford, there's the in the middle. Be punched across by Keeker, and Lexington will get back on defense. Wemhoff will pin kill. She's on that zone for the up official and absolutely hammered that one down, and that'll be the second kill for Kinley. 7-5, Kearney Catholic. And Nelson tries to get the first little run of this match going here for the Stars. Passes off, passes into the net. That's going to be an ace serve for Nelson. Three in a row now for Emily at the service line. Four for the Stars. They lead it by a score of 8-5. First set of our second match. Kaylin Key is in defensively for the Stars. Another line drive serve, tough to handle. Good hustle there by Giselle Maravilla, and they do pass it across. Free ball, Stars into the middle. Ellsworth on the short set from Campbell Cunham will terminate. So Ella Ellsworth gets the kill, and Catholic gets the Dolly Parton. We've had a couple of those tonight. It's 9-5 in favor of the Stars. So this is what happened to Lexington against Northwest. Very competitive, unable to score a lot of points on their serve. And then Northwest put a couple of runs together. There is a cut serve all the way to the far wing. It's picked up by the Minute Maids and set across there by Keeker. Kearney Catholic slides Ellsworth, rattles it off the block. Dug out by Jocelyn Minns. Outside to Rutlinger Maravilla, tries to tip it into the corner. And it's saved by Kearney Catholic. Outside off the double block. Wemhoff with the kill. 10-5. Continues here in set number one for Kearney Catholic. Our high school volleyball brought our friend at Platte Valley Auto, getting us where we need to go to bring you the action. Platte Valley Auto over 40 years, Kearney and Lexington, and a tip block for an ace for Ellsworth, and we'll get our first timeout. Kearney Catholic has put together a heck of a run here, seven in a row. And they make it 11-5. 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Again, the first match tonight went to Grand Island Northwest. Northwest and Kearney Catholic will play the final match here this evening. Kearney High is at home tonight. They are taking on York. York coming out of that same tournament. They were the only team to beat Kearney Catholic over at Gothenburg this weekend. And then York got beat by Malcolm on Tuesday night. Been a lot of back and forth. Just when you think somebody is rolling over everybody, the next thing you know, they're not.
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5: All right, we come back to action here. We get an ace serve from Emily Nelson, and she'll fire it across again. Lexington trying to find a way to break this streak, and they can't get it done. Ellsworth is there again. Ella with her second kill and an ace block all in this run with Nelson back at the line. Emily Nelson, she went back there tied at 5, and now it's 13-5. Nelson short serve, and that'll end the run as she drops it into the net. So side out here, and they did add a point here to the Minute Maids. They have an incorrect score up there. It says 13-7. It should be 13-6. But whatever the case may be, that's what the scoreboard says. And Cindy Rutliger-Maravilla to serve it across. Here's Dunham set to the outside. Wemhoff, pin kill again. Boy, Kinley's reading that set very well and taking advantage of it. We talked about it in the first match for Lexington. That double block, they'll get two defenders up there, but they haven't been getting the blocks that they're hoping for, and Northwest and Kearney Catholic either going on the pin or through them. And the Stars will serve it away at 14-7. Outside, angle attack wide. They're trying to avoid the Kearney Catholic block, and they've hit a few of them outside the line that time from Jocelyn Minns. Wemhoff is serving it away. And Lexington can't afford another run right here. They just gave up that 8-point run to the last server. And Nelson, serve across to Tufford, pass to the outside. Minns takes it off the double block. Great pancake save there by Emily Nelson. Middle attack driven across by Peyton O'Hare, and it's passed out of bounds. O'Hare with her first kill of the match, and the Stars are rolling right now, 16-7. Wemhoff, half step, fires it across, pass good, save by Kyle. Actually able to put it across because of that. Here's Dunham, set middle, big swing Ellsworth, and it's off the single block for another Kearney Catholic kill. 17-7, and we will get the second timeout called here by Lexington. Something out of kilter right now for the Minute Maid. 17-7, first set, Kearney Catholic with the lead here on ESPN.
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5: All right, out of the timeout, Lexington with the tip shot across by Jocelyn Minns. 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Kinley Wemhoff, 19-7. Again, this was 5-4 Lexington. A 15-2 run by Kearney Catholic. Wemhoff, stronger serve. Again, a flat pass. Kaiser's really having to do some work here, but gets a nice set to the outside, and finally, Kipley kicker Keeker is able to get the kill. So a side out here for the Minute Maids. And back to serve it away will be Keeker. Lincoln Northeast taking the first set from Grand Island tonight. They've got volleyball, football, doubleheader. Serve across, set to the outside. Kearney Catholic makes quick work of it. Peyton O'Hare with her third. Also, Sandy Creek and Gibbon play tonight. Sandy Creek up 23-20 in the first set. Not sure the status of a couple of the Gibbon gals that we saw Tuesday that were injured in that ball game. Serving it away is Jenna Christner for the Stars, and Lexington makes quick work, but they just missed the line. Boy, I thought that Mins might have got the tape. Instead, it is wide. And another point here for the Stars. Christner to serve it away. Nebraska Christian takes the first set from Riverside, 25-20. Bump set outside. They're going to go to Church. Church on the angle. Kearney Catholic's digging everything and making quick rallies. A tip for Danielle Syme. 22-8. It's not horrible passing by Lexington, but they sure aren't getting much in system right now, and it's got to be frustrating over there. Serve across to DeGel Maravilla. Middle attack. Men's deep. They're looking for the top. They're going to get the top. The touch made, and a side out as Men's will get her first kill of this set. Been battling a long time, putting a lot of swings on. Finally, able to get the touch. Bryn Kaiser now to serve it away. 22-9, Kearney Catholic here in the opening set. Northwest beat Lexington 25-17, 25-17, trying to sneak it onto the near line here with that serve right down the pin. It sails wide for Bryn Kaiser and out of bounds. Rosalind Crone finally gets to come back in. She is serving for the second time. This is the number one rotation. You very rarely see that many points on the board, but that's where we're at, 23-9, Kearney Catholic. Crone, who served it just deep to start the match, gets this one in down the middle and roll shot over by Mins. Pass to Crone, who had to do a bump set right side. Taking it across is Kendall O'Hare. Dig made. Outside, here comes Roberts, and it's deep from the lefty. And it is set point for Kearney Catholic here in set number one. As Crone will try to put it away, decent crowd of Stars that are here tonight that have made the trip over. And Crone serve. Knuckleballs that baby over to Rutley and Maravilla. Set to the outside. Roll shot by Church. Kearney Catholic. Crone goes to the middle. Danielle Syme off the block. And that is it for set number one. Stars, very, very few errors. And they win it by a score of 25-9 over Lexington. See if the Minute Maids can get a little something better going right here. We will take a break and be back with the numbers of the opening set right after this on ESPN.
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5: All right, the unofficial numbers of the opening set for Lexington. Sydney Rutlinger-Maravilla, two kills. Jocelyn had a kill. Parker Tufford, an ace serve. And Kipley Keeker had a kill. That was it. That ace serve was the only point Lexington scored on their serve. Four kills, no ace blocks, one ace serve. Kearney Catholic, Danielle Syme, three kills. Jenna Christner, two service points. Olivia Axman, a service point. Kinley Wimhoff, five service points. One was an ace, four kills. Emily Nelson, eight service points in the one run there. She had two aces. Peyton O'Hare, three kills. Rosalind Crone, two service points. Ella Ellsworth, an ace block, and three kills. 13 kills, one ace block, and three ace serves as Kearney Catholic cruises in the opening set, 25-9. We'll move on to set two at the Northwest Triangular in a moment.
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5: And welcome back to high school volleyball here on ESPN Tri-Cities. Kearney Catholic serves it away to start set number two. Outside attack by Minn's going to be blocked there by Syme. Roll shot back over by Lexington as they were able to cover. Tipped over by Crone, and she'll get the kill. The setter tip for Kearney Catholic. That'll be her first kill of the match. She's also the server, so that's all she can do, stay on her feet when she's in the back row. Doubling up on a stat there. Crone fires it across again. Down the middle. Picked up easily. Middle attack off the double block. Riley Church. Kearney Catholic digs. Goes to the outside. And the swing that time by Peyton O'Hare. Blocked right back at her. She saves it. The Stars on a return. Here is Kaiser with the set to the outside. Overdug by Kearney Catholic on the tip by Minns. And Lexington will go again. Minns another roll shot, but that one didn't get over the net. 2-0. Kearney Catholic. So tough serving, but Stars has made it tough on Lexington, and they've had a number of errors here already in the match. Crone attacks again. She's going to get more aggressive with every serve, and that one misses the back line and out of bounds. So her second error of the night, and Bryn Kaiser will go back and serve it away here for Lexington. See if Lexington can serve tougher or whatever it takes here to get something going with their serve, only scoring 1 point on their serve last set, and Kearney Catholic's going to help them out. The outside attack by Peyton O'Hare from right side is wide and out of bounds. 2-2. Again, Bryn Kaiser picked up 3A serve, was the leading server in that first match against Northwest. Northwest winning it 25-17, 25-17. Serve across, and Kearney Catholic, I think, is going to get in the net. The dig was made by Adeline Lucian in there, but somebody got into the net, probably trying to make the set there. I couldn't tell exactly if Roslyn Hare hit it or what the deal was, but now Lexington 3 in a row, 3-2. First time they've strung points together. Outside attack, Kearney Catholic, O'Hare, it's overpassed into the net and give the kill to Kendall O'Hare. That'll be her first of the match. She rotated into the back row and didn't get to play much, get many swings in the first set with those two immensely long runs. And Olivia Axman will check in to serve it here for the Stars. 3-3 opening set. Kearney Catholic dominated, or the second set, Kearney Catholic dominated the opening set. 25-9. Right side Minns, big swing. It rattles into the net. Kearney Catholic puts it away. And they're going to say no violation. It's going to be a kill, or did they call the Stars in the net? It looked like they were in the net, but they say no and give the kill to Adeline Lucian. 4-3 Stars, and Axman will serve it away again. Axman pounds it down the middle, and again it's out of bounds, almost the exact same spot where Crone's deep serve went. 4-4. Our next one should be a dandy. Northwest 14-1. Kearney Catholic coming into this match 13-3. And it'll be Jocelyn Minns to serve for Lexington. On the side, right on the line, picked up by Axman. Outside Lucian again. She gets the kill. There's a couple of good-looking swings there from the junior, Adeline Lucian. And back to serve it away will be Syme. 5-4. Kearney Catholic. Syme goes back to serve it away. Strong serve, pass towards the net. Kaiser kept it out of there. Tipped across there by Maravilla. Set to the outside. Here comes Lucian again. She goes corner kill. So she didn't play in the first set. Here she is in set number two with three kills already out of the first 6 points. Sime serve. Back corner. Handled by the Minute Maids. There's a good swing taken across by Church, but they take it out with Axman and get it passed across. Lexington will try again, and into the net it goes. Into the ball game. That looks like it's Greta Rickardson to get some playing time here for the first time tonight. But the attack found the middle of the net. 7-4, Kearney Catholic. And considering what they did with those long runs in the first set, Lexington, obviously in the back of their mind, just need to side out here, get the ball back, but the attack is wide on the swing of Riley Church, and Kearney Catholic with four in a row here. And an 8-point run and a 6-point run, 9-point run and a 6-point run in that first set. Sign moving it around. Pass made middle. Tipped across by Rutliger Maravilla, and it will be in for the kill. That'll be her third and the first kill here of this second set for the Lexington Minute Maids, coming in with a record of 8-10 on the season. And the serve, strong down the middle again. Picked up by Axman. Here comes Lucian on the left side, around the double block. Good dig by Giselle Maravilla over the net, and Ellsworth will find a way to hammer it home. So Ella Ellsworth, the transfer from Loomis, has her kill of the match. And here is Emily Nelson. She's the one that went back there and served forever in our last set. So obviously Lexington hoping they can get her off the service line as quickly as possible. And they don't. I thought that maybe she served it out of bounds, but she goes near corner. Kind of a double clutch look there from the lines judge. And she said, no, it's right in front of me. That's an ace. Third ace here tonight for Emily. And the third. Drops it across to Maravilla. Giselle gets it middle. Going to be tipped and blocked up there by Dunham at the center. To Ellsworth, back to Dunham. She'll set to the outside. Lucian with another kill. Last time we saw her, she kind of tweaked her ankle and didn't get to play that much. And now she's looking good. 11-5. And Nelson serve into the net that time. So just like the last time she was back there, the run comes to an end with a service error short. Stars 11, Minute Maid 6, second set. First set went to Kearney Catholic domination faction 25-9. In to serve it away now, Parker Tufford. She's the only one that really goes all the way to the opposite corner, uses all that she can. Bumps it in the middle to Ellsworth. Ellsworth puts it into the net. Dunham had to run all the way out of bounds just to try to get the ball back in play. Ellsworth thought she could put a good swing on it. Did put a good swing on it, just didn't get it over the net. Parker's serve again. Tufford was the only one to get a point on that service line in the first game against Kearney Catholic. Dunham set middle. It's a little quick and had to be shoved across by Ellsworth. And then Lexington, some miscommunication as they went to pass it on a two hit, and it falls to the floor. Kearney Catholic 12-7 over Lexington. And back in for the Stars is Peyton O'Hare. And serving it away for Kearney Catholic will be Lucian. Deep middle to Maravilla. Passed into the net. We're going to call that one an ace. 13-7. And Adeline going to go back there and do it again. Lincoln Northeast beat Grand Island in the first set 25-12. They're up 12-6 in the second set of their match. Strong serve. Good set out to the outside. Rattled off the block of Dunham. Kearney Catholic tracks it down. Rolls it off the attempted block of Keeker. Lexington will have to slap it back over. And the setter, Bryn Kaiser, will hit the back line for the kill. Side out, Lexington. Sandy Creek took the first set from Gibbon in their duel tonight, 25-22. Gibbon's up 8-6 in the second on our Rivals and Ruts scoreboard. Nebraska Christian beat Riverside in the first set 25-20. Riverside's up 18-10 in the second set. Amherst beat Overton 25-9, and they are up 17-2 in the second set. Here's Ellsworth on the right side. She's just got a lot of power, and she makes it 14-8. Kearney Catholic. Cambridge took the first set from Medicine Valley. Elgin beat Nebraska Christian 25-19, 25-17. Was the final score in that one. Elba beat Nebraska Lutheran 25-8, but Nebraska Lutheran leads the second set 22-16. Lexington outside. Kuecker, and she's going to get the kill. Ellsworth had to stab at it and went out of bounds, and so give Kuecker the kill. And back over to the Minute Maid. So again, Kearney Catholic put together a little bit of a run there again, but Lexington has evened it out. They're just not having a lot of success scoring on their serve. And are going to have to if they want to get back into this match. Strong serve, passes off the mark. Dunham went and got it. Roll shot across by Peyton O'Hare from the 10-foot line. Taken back by Riley Church. One arm up by Nelson. The attack by Syme doesn't get over. Point, Lexington. 14-10 as they try to scrap their way back into it. Kipley Kuecker serving it away. And Kuecker serve. Down the middle, flat pass, but that one's handled by Dunham to the outside. The swing by O'Hare, blocked all the way to the back line. Picked up there by Lucian. Roll shot across by Nelson to O'Hare, and O'Hare, Peyton with the kill. You have Peyton and Kendall both in there as O'Hare's. And that time, the fourth kill for Peyton O'Hare. Pretty balanced for the Stars. Ellsworth, O'Hare, Lucian, Wemhoff, all with four. And Krohn goes back to serve it away, so look like Coach Nelson has decided he's going to play Wemhoff in the first set and Lucian in the second set. As the serve across, middle attack going to be taken off hands by Jocelyn Mins. Her second kill of the match. Lexington has also been balanced, but just not near enough right now. Back in will be Greta Rickardson for the Minute Maids. Lexington heads to the Hastings tournament coming up this weekend. A lot of area teams are going to be in that. For Kearney Catholic, they head to the Aurora Invitational as the serve goes into the net for Lexington. And then we will see Kearney Catholic in their next three regular season matches after the Aurora invite. They're all duels. Tuesday at Minden, and next Thursday they'll be at home against Grand Island Central Catholic. Both of those will be on the 598-9, and then they host Amherst, the defending D1 state champion, Tuesday, October the 6th. So all of those we will have for you. Kearney Catholic serve across, and Mins won't let Olivia Axman serve again. She'll drive it through the double block. That's really one of the first times Kearney Catholic hasn't been able to send it back. 16-12, and Mins now rotates back to serve it away. Deep serve played there by Jenna Christer, the libero. Overpass, tipped down, and it's going to be Syme to get the kill. Don't forget, big matches in Kearney for UNK volleyball this weekend. Emporia State comes in, ranked 17th, I believe it was, in the country. But their only loss is to the number one team in the country. So, coach telling us how tough that'll be. Strong serve, overpass, and a tip down by Kendall O'Hare. And then Pittsburgh State comes in on Saturday. Friday and Saturday night matches are at 6 o'clock at UNK. Syme serving, and the Stars now back up by 6, 18-12 to Giselle Maravilla. Set middle, and there's the kill for Sydney Rutliger Maravilla. That'll be her team high fourth. And Lexington side outs again. Coming in for Kearney Catholic is going to be Chandler Harburg. So the junior slides into the ball game here. And she'll go to the back row defensively. Serving it away, and too deep is Giselle Maravilla. Just missed. Back over to the Stars. That's just the second service error of this set. Fourth of the match. And the double switch with Dunham in. Ellsworth in to the front row, along with Adeline Lucian in the back row. Axman, Harburg, and the server, Emily Nelson, set to the outside. And another kill for Rutliger Maravilla. So Nelson didn't get to spend a lot of time back there. They almost delivered her mail. She was back there so long in the first set. Now back into the ball game will be Parker Tufford for Lexington. Our high school volleyball brought to you by Doan University, rooted in liberal arts. Learn more at doan.edu. Doug Duda with you on this Thursday night in Grand Island. Thanks to Scott Jorgensen and the crew here at Northwest for their hospitality. The second of our three matches, Northwest beat Lexington 25-17, 25-17. Kearney Catholic trying to get the two-set win here. Kaiser set middle. The attack by Keeker going to be blocked. Ellsworth teaming up with Lucian. And Addie might have actually got a little bit more of that one. Point Stars, 20-14. And back to serve it for Kearney Catholic will be Lucian. Stays the back corner off Tufford. Kaiser had to run it down. Roll shot from Mins out of the back row. Picked up there by Harburg. They set to the outside. Swing by a Peyton O'Hare goes into the net. Mins almost got a kill out of that back row over there, but Harburg came streaking over to save it. And now it will be Rutlinger Maravilla back to serve it away. 20-15, Kearney Catholic. They won the first set 25-9. And the serve at Harburg. Pass to Dunham. Set to the middle. Ellsworth tools the block. Gets the kill. And that's how it's done. Five kills now for Ellsworth. 21-15. And Syme rotates back in as Ellsworth is going to stay in and serve. Don't always see this from Kearney Catholic. So Ellsworth's going to get a chance to serve the ball away with a little bit of a cushion. Good serve across to Maravilla. Set to the outside. Mins blocked, and it stayed in. The ace block by Campbell Dunham. Tried to bring it down the pin on the far right side, and the Stars threw up the double and got the nice ace block. So Ellsworth to serve again. And here she comes. Deep servo. They yelled out, and it went off the hands of Maravilla. She's going to get the ace. Ellsworth with the ace. Our ESPN Athlete of the Month is brought to you by New West Sports Medicine and Rehab and Mead Lumber in Kearney. You can nominate your favorite athlete anytime at ESPNSuperstation.com. 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We got about a week left here in September. Doesn't matter, volleyball, football, cross country, golf, tennis, whatever the case may be. Nominate them up. Syme on the attack. Off hands, Keeker kept it alive off that block. Now pass back over to the Stars. Lucian, they set outside O'Hare, and that time it's deep from Peyton. Side out, Minute Maids. 23-16. And Keeker back to serve it away for the Minute Maids. Keeker off the back line, handled there by Nelson. Good pass to Syme, quick middle attack. She gets her fifth kill, and it is match point for Kearney Catholic in the double switch. Crone and Kendall O'Hare come in. Rosin will go back and serve it away. So Lexington continues to take steps in the right direction. They don't have a ton of seniors on this team, although Keeker, Rickardson, Piper, Roberts all contributing. Served by Crone. Handle, set middle, little wide, tipped over by Church. Kearney Catholic goes to Syme. She throws it in the corner, and zone one was wide open. And that will end things here as Danielle Syme gets her sixth kill. So we had a lot of quick points. This one did move along fairly quickly. Kearney Catholic 25-9, 25-16. The Stars improved to 14-3. Lexington will fall to 8-11, and we'll have all the numbers and more details of what's to come for these two teams on the Schrock Medical postgame show here in just a minute. Then our third match will be coming up here in about 25 minutes between Kearney Catholic and
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5: 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In the second set for Lexington, Sydney Rootlinger Maravilla had 3 kills, Chaplin Mintz 2 kills, Parker Tufford had a service point. Bryn Kaiser, 2 service points and a kill. Kipley Keeker, a service point and a kill. 7 kills, no ace blocks, no ace serves. For Kearney Catholic, Danielle Syme, 4 points, 3 kills. Olivia Axman had a service point. Kendall O'Hare, 2 kills. Adeline Lucian had an ace serve, an ace block, and 4 kills. Emily Nelson, 2 service points, 1's an ace. Peyton O'Hare, a kill. Campbell Dunham had an ace block. Rosalind Crone, 3 service points and a kill. And Ella Ellsworth, 2 service points, 1 was an ace. She also had 2 kills. 13 kills for the second straight set. 2 ace blocks, 3 ace serves, almost identical to the first set. Kearney Catholic wins it 25-16, and they improved to 14-3 on the season. We'll look at the cumulative numbers on the Schrock Medical Postgame Show next.
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0: Danielle Syme, 4 service points, 6 kills, which led the team. 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Olivia Axman, 2 service points. Kendall O'Hare, 2 kills. Kinley Wimhoff, 5 service points. One was an ace, 4 kills. Adeline Lucian, an ace serve, an ace block, 4 kills. Emily Nelson had 10 service points. 3 of them were aces. Peyton O'Hare, 4 kills. Campbell Dunham, an ace block. Roslyn Crone, 5 service points and a kill. Ella Ellsworth, 2 service points. One was an ace block, and 5 kills. Kearney Catholic with 26 kills, 3 ace blocks, 6 ace serves. The Stars improved to 14-3. Up next, it's Grand Island Northwest, the number 5 team in Class B to finish out our triangular. Then they have the Aurora invite coming up on Saturday, and then we will have their next 3 matches. Edmonton Tuesday, a week from tonight, they host Grand Island Central Catholic. Those will be on the Vibe 98.9, and then Amherst coming up in October as well. We'll wrap things up on the Schrock Medical Postgame Show next.
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0: All right, best of luck to Lexington as they move on with their volleyball season. Also to Lexington Cross Country, which is doing good. And, of course, the football team, they go to Platteview tomorrow. Kearney Catholic will be hosting Broken Bow here on ESPN in Kearney. Northwest will be going to Aurora. And you've been listening to the Schrock Medical Postgame Show. 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We're about 12 minutes away from getting Kearney Catholic and Northwest. A top 5 state-rated matchup is coming up next.
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